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0: investigation is over. Why are we doing this?
1: On June 30th, the Clippers and the Raptors made a trade. It was supposed to send Kawhi Leonard to Toronto for Brandon Ingram, Grady Dick, unprotected first round picks in 2031, 2033, some pick swaps. You had some second rounders as well in that deal. All right. That was all well and good. We thought on June 30th. Today is July 10th. And we are now hearing that maybe not so fast. It's possible that that trade never even ends up happening. 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So the NBA has come out and said that that trade is essentially going to be on hold until the NBA's investigation into the Clippers and Kawhi Leonard, whether the Clippers circumvented the salary cap with Kawhi Leonard until that investigation is over. And they said if the teams did not wait to go through with this trade, then the Raptors would be wholly and completely responsible for anything that ends up happening there with Kawhi Leonard if there's any sort of punishment that comes down that affects things there. So obviously the Raptors are like, hold up, we're going to be a little patient and we're going to wait and find out what the heck happens. And the Clippers have issued their own statement that, all right, we're also going to be patient. Everybody's going to chill out and let this thing play out. But the question is, Adam, why didn't we hear about any of this before we even went here at all?
2: Because I don't think the NBA really cared about this thing. I think this was kind of swept under the rug to a degree. I don't know why it has taken a year, basically, for this to be investigated, and we're still not there yet. So, of course, and I'm sure, you know, the legal background that you've got, it's firing off all sorts of, you know, red flags about issues surrounding what the Raptors could potentially be taking on, you know, if they didn't just lay back. Now, they're confident, or seem to be confident, and certainly have issued a statement expressing confidence in the fact that Kawhi Leonard is still going to wind up there. What I said to Zaz last night is where I think this ultimately goes is too much has happened. You know, teams are in the process of building out their clubs, their rosters for the coming year, and we've seen a lot of movement across the league, trades, free agency, all of it. Remember, we are into July at this point in time. Teams are trying to balance their books and figure out what kind of money they've got left, mid-level exceptions and trade exceptions, and just trying to see who they can put on their roster that might put them over the top. This is a huge domino here involving Kawhi Leonard moving. Still one of the best players in the NBA, even at 35, coming off a great season, going back to Toronto, as we know, where he won a championship in that singular season that he didn't even want to be there. And then Brandon Ingram and Grady Dick going the other way. These pieces are still going to move. I don't know what kind of penalty Kawhi and the Clippers could conceivably get hit with that would prevent this trade from still happening. There will be some, if there's anything, there will be some sort of a financial penalty, maybe a loss of draft picks or something like that, that the Clippers have to endure. But still, at the end, this all goes to Kawhi goes that way, Ingram, Dick, they go the other way, and then maybe draft pick compensation in terms of multiple first and the second that are also involved in this deal. Maybe that changes. Maybe the draft picks don't go the same way. But the salary structured stuff, that is still going to happen. Nothing is going to change there. So I don't think any Raptors fans should get paranoid. Any Clippers fans should wonder what the future holds. This is, you know, backdoor dealings that ultimately this thing just has to be worked out in whatever way that it's worked out that doesn't involve fans in any way, shape, or form. And then draft capital, if anything, will be manipulated from there. But that's it. These guys are going to change rosters. It's going to happen.
1: You're more confident about it than I am. I'm not saying that I'm not confident that they're still going to end up on different rosters. But I do think that this could end up being more complicated then maybe you think that it would be if the NBA's investigation was to turn up that, in fact, they did circumvent this salary cap in this way, because Kawhi would be a culprit in that as well in terms of what's being alleged with him and his uncle and the deals that they may have entered into with this other now bankrupt company that was owned by Steve Ballmer, that maybe those endorsement deals were really outside payment from the Clippers to Kawhi Leonard in order to get around the NBA salary cap. Those are essentially the allegations at play. If the NBA was to find out that that is true in their investigation, then they could suspend Kawhi. And if you're the Raptors, do you want to trade all this draft capital and some good players for a guy who can't play for you for a long time? And so that, I think, would be part of this consideration. Now, Toronto is still eager to make this trade. The Clippers are very eager, of course, to still make this trade. Mm-hmm. Here's Brian Windhorst, ESPN senior NBA writer. He was on Get Up saying just that.
3: Well, let's be 100% clear. The Clippers still want to do this trade badly. They're getting a whole bunch of draft capital in this deal. The Raptors, in their statement yesterday, said they were eager. They want this trade to happen. But if Kawhi Leonard faces a real penalty here, we could see the trade terms reopened. And I think that's what the Raptors are trying to protect themselves. But on a certain level, they're protecting themselves from the unknown.
1: Heck yeah, I'd be protecting myself too if I'm Toronto, because I'm only willing to trade all of that if he is going to be available to play for me, coming off of his best season of his entire career numerically. If he's going to be available to me right now, immediately to play, and we know availability obviously in Kawhi's career has been an issue without any other of this stuff that's swirling around him. By the way, there is no timetable according to the NBA for their investigation that they say is being done by an outside firm. It is, by the way, it's the NBA who pays that firm to do this investigation. Keep that in mind. When you hear the word independent, Adam, that's all I'm saying.
2: Sure, yeah. Oh, yeah.
1: That's how these
2: leagues leagues are renowned for their independence investigations. Yeah, we see it in the NFL all the time.
1: And if this happened, it would obviously not be a good look for the NBA either. So it'll be very interesting to see how this is handled ultimately and what this investigation does turn up. Coming up next here on Amber and Ian with Adam Kaufman filling in for Ian. We are halfway to the World Cup Final Four. We will dissect it right here on ESPN Radio.
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18: I'm John Ryder. The Spurs have agreed with Victor Wembanyama on a 5-year, $252 million max rookie extension, reports ESPN's Sham Shawadia. Also reports that former Heat teammates Bam Adebayo and Tyler Hero got into a physical altercation today at a practice court in a Las Vegas hotel, with Adebayo striking Hero in the head. The Heat, in a statement, said that they are aware of this today and are not commenting. As for LeBron James, he still has not signed, with multiple teams discussing their interests with his agent Rich Paul. Here's what Golden State star Steph Curry had to say.
19: I feel like any place he'd call and say, I want to play there, he'd move mountains to make it happen. And I know we're in that boat as well. So the pitch is, we want to play good basketball, be around people that know how to play the game, hopefully, you know, raise our floor on our competitiveness this year. There's good golf in the Bay. It's just a matter of where he sees himself fitting. And at the end of the day, that's up to him.
18: Golden State, Philly, Miami, and Cleveland reportedly interested in LeBron. Spain with a goal in the 88th minute to beat Belgium 2-1 today in the World Cup quarterfinals. Set up a semifinal match versus France. Shohei Ohtani scratched from his scheduled start tonight against Arizona with a knee issue. Will also not play in the upcoming All-Star game on Tuesday night in Philadelphia and on ESPN Radio. On the scoreboard, the Tigers going for a sixth straight. They're hammering the Phillies 12-2 in the eighth. The Yankees lead the Nationals 1-0 in the first after a lengthy rain delay in D.C.
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game is coming up. It'll be on our airwaves right here on ESPN Radio next week. There will be some notable stars missing from that action, though. You're listening to Amber and Ian. Adam Kaufman is filling in for Ian tonight. So Shohei Ohtani is now the latest name that we've heard. He scratched. He was scheduled to pitch, and he decided that there's continued irritation in his knee. He's not going to be participating at all in the All-Star game. He was going to pitch. He was scheduled pitching to start

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2: I think he worked out okay, and I think that's a good reminder and perhaps a theme of tonight's program of just because someone is going through a scoring drought right now, just because the ball didn't go in tonight does not mean that there is no hope for their future on the basketball hardwood.
3: No doubt. 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So, yeah, here live at the Thomas & Mack Summer League, of course, we'll be dipping in and out of Summer League action all night. 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It is a big fight weekend. Conor McGregor, he'll be back in action. But guess what? There was some fight action earlier in the day. She's Mia O'Brien. I'm Q Myers. 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
3: Yeah, man, Kelsey Mitchell is an absolute baller, right? Again, five straight games with 25-plus points. And the thing about it is, what bothers me about this situation is that when you start to praise Kelsey Mitchell, all of a sudden it seems like you're throwing shade at Caitlin Clark, when that's not the case.
2: They play two different positions.
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3: 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Can I not give them both love? It's like you have to pick either or with everything.
2: Yes.
3: And it's so exhausting. It is so exhausting. That's what's going to get in the WNBA's way of growing this bad boy. It's on year 30. If they're trying to get to year 60 and have some real deal, hardcore fans, people fired up, you don't always have to draw a line in the sand and pick a side. You could just enjoy the product that is on the court. She's Mia O'Brien. I'm Q Myers. It's game night here on ESPN Radio. We're live at the Thomas and Mack Center here in Las Vegas for Summer League. And I know one guy that's not playing in Summer League, but I don't know where he's playing this next year. That's LeBron James. 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
1: Lizzo had a new album come out. I don't know if I'm vibing with it in the last month or so.
0: What is wrong with
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0: throwback?
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0: But, please don't.
1: Yeah, I don't know if I like it. Not as much as I like the one circa 2022.
0: We are a family show around here, but keep that number 20.

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2: Go on Thursday. Spent over 24 hours waiting to take off because of mechanical issues. Finally made it to Queens to open their series with the Mets around 5 Eastern. 2 hours before scheduled first pitch start time. Push back around 35 minutes. Some travel ball stuff, what they call a show and go. Didn't look jet lagged on the field.
3: 3-2 pitch on the way. Siegler swings and he clobbers one deep down the line and left, tailing toward the pole. It is gone! 2-run shot, Anthony Siegler. And the Red Sox add insurance. It's 4-1 in the 7th.
2: That call from WEEI 93.7 FM. Siegler home run, the big blow in a 6-2 win. Red Sox 7-game winning streak, the longest active in the majors, all coming on the road. It's the first time the Red Sox have won 7 straight road games since September of 2016. Sonny Gray outstanding. 6 innings, allowed 1 earned, 3 strikeouts. He's pitched to a 1.03 ERA in his last 4 starts. That's 3 earned in his last 26 and a third innings pitch. The Red Sox making up some ground, putting themselves back in the conversation for the postseason. White Sox are right there as well. The Sox are looking really good so far this summer. Coming up, more from a busy day around Major League Baseball. 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
1: 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Lots going on Friday in Major League Baseball. The Yankees and the Nationals waiting out the rain in D.C. Down to their last three outs, Jazz Chisholm flipping the script for the Yankees.
2: High fly ball, deep right field. Wood back, track, wall, see ya! A big two-run home run for Chisholm, and the Yankees retake the lead.
1: Call from the Yes Network, 5-3 your final. Yankees had lost 20 straight games when trailing in the ninth inning or later, the third longest active drought in the American League. It's their first win when trailing in the ninth since May 25th. They won back-to-back games overall for the first time since June 23rd and 24th. There's been a struggle for the Yankees to begin July. Ben Rice going deep again. His fifth homer in his last five games. 29 homers this season. Most before the All-Star break by a Yankees lefty since Roger Maris in 1961. The D-backs and the Dodgers in L.A. Shohei Ohtani ready from the jump.
3: Third base side of the rubber. The wind and the pitch. And Ohtani hits one in the air to left. A long way. Gurriel back to the wall. It's gone! A leadoff home run for Ohtani. The 32nd career leadoff home run. And his 26th with the Dodgers. His 8th this year.
1: AM 570 LA Sports, 8th leadoff homer for Ohtani. Ties James Wood for the most in Major League Baseball. Shohei dealing with some knee inflammation, deciding not to participate in the All-Star game. Got off to a good start. Didn't last against the D-backs.
4: Tawa swings and drives one. Deep to left center field. That one is way back and long gone. Tim Tawa gives the D-backs a 4-2 lead with his second blast of the year.
1: Arizona Sports 98.7 FM, D-backs 9, Dodgers 3, the final. Eduardo Rodriguez, 6 innings, 2 earned with 5 strikeouts. His 5th straight start of 6 innings and 2 or fewer runs allowed. It's the longest active streak in Major League Baseball. Dodgers have lost 3 of 5 after their 3-game winning streak. Rays playing some really good baseball, hosting the Mariners at the Trop. Junior Caminero at it again, with some strength the opposite way.
5: Swinging a fly ball down the right field line towards the pole. Fair or foul? We're watching it, and it's gone! Junior Caminero watched it himself at the batter's circle. Just now he goes into his home run trot. A two-run shot to the opposite field. I don't think he's ever hit one that looked just like that. His 28th, and the Rays have a 6-2 lead.
1: 620 WDAE, his 28th, tied for 4th most in Major League Baseball. Rays would go on to win 7-2. Caminero's 12th homer in his last 15 games, the most home runs in a 15-game span in Rays history, most by any player in a 15-game stretch since Aaron Judge back in 2022. 55th win for the Rays this season, tying their second most before the All-Star break in franchise history, had 55 in 2008. When they went on to reach the World Series. The Tigers taking on the Phillies, looking to stay red hot. James Outman adding on in the 6th.
4: Outman, fly ball to the gap in right center. This will split the outfielders to the wall. 2 more runs for the Tigers. Valencian, McKinstry popping the arms, heading home. On to third goes Outman. Tigers have exploded here in the 6th and lead it 6-2.
1: Call from 97.1, the ticket. Tigers riding a 5-run 6th to their 6th straight win, 10-2 over the Phillies. It's their longest winning streak this season. Pitching has gotten back on track. Jack Flaherty with another strong outing. 6 innings, 2 earned, 6 Ks. Has a 2.12 ERA over his last 6 starts. Had a 5.81 ERA in his first dozen this season. All of a sudden, Tigers just 3 games out of a wild card spot after that brutal beginning to the year. Felt like Detroit was destined to sell and maybe explore a trade of Tarek Skubal at the deadline. Athletic senior writer Andy McCullough thinking it'll be a down-to-the-wire decision.
6: They seem to be completely dead in the water, but they've, you know, won five in a row, I think, like 8 of their last 11, something like that. You know, they know their division is not particularly strong. And, you know, there might be a case to be made that you want to try and maximize Tarek Skubal.
1: Their division is not particularly strong. The Guardians on top of it right now, taking their talents to South Beach. Chase DeLauder, how's this for a decision?
7: The 2-2 swung on and lifted high and deep. Right center field. Home run, DeLauder.
8: He knew he got all of that one. That's a deep part of this ballpark. He stood and looked at the Cleveland dugout while that ball was going way into the seats.
1: WTAM 1100, DeLauder go-ahead two-run shot, his third home run in his last five games, only hit three homers from March 29th through July 4th. The Guardians hang on to win it 3-2. Parker Messick, six innings, one earned, allowed just one hit, took a no-hit bid into the sixth inning. Guardians' 12th win this season when scoring three or fewer runs. That's tied for the third most in the majors behind the Mariners and the Phillies. Marlins' third loss in 16 home games since the beginning of June. Every other team has at least five home losses over that span. Reds and Cubs, Cincy pitching was great. J.J. Bleda taking care of the offense with a two-run homer. Ellie De La Cruz adding a two-run shot as well. Second player in Major League history with 150 steals and 75 homers in his first four Major League seasons as the Reds get a win. Up next are half-hour headlines, latest from the World Cup quarters. 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
9: Hey, this is Rich Eisen. 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And the guest host in the chair is Seth Rollins. That's right. 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
1: All set for some Friday Top Sound. The Tigers doing damage in the 6th. James Outman adding on 97-1 the ticket.
2: Outman, fly ball to the gap in right center. This will split the outfielders to the wall. Two more runs for the Tigers. Valencian, McKinstry popping the arms, heading home. On to third goes Outman. Tigers have exploded here in the 6th and lead it 6-2.
0: Number 4.
1: Junior Caminero's tear continues at the Trop on 620 WDAE.
3: Swinging a fly ball down the right field line towards the pole. Fair or foul? We're watching it, and it's gone! Junior Caminero watched it himself in the batter's circle. Just now he goes into his home run trot. A two-run shot to the opposite field. I don't think he's ever hit one that looked just like that. His 28th, and the Rays have a 6-2 lead.
0: Number 3.
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4: 3-2 pitch on the way. Siegler swings and he clobbers one deep down the line and left, tailing toward the pole. It is gone! Two-run shot, Anthony Siegler. And the Red Sox add insurance. It's 4-1 in the 7th.
0: Number 2.
1: Took a while in D.C. for Yankees Nats around the range as Chisholm made it worth the wait in the 9th on the YES Network.
5: High fly ball, deep right field, Woodpeck, track, wall, see ya! A big two-run home run for Chisholm, and the Yankees retake the lead. They're up 4-3.
0: Number 1.
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6: Mason Barnett pitches. Swinging a ground ball, fair. Right field corner. Benintendi scores. Peters on his way to third. Here's the throw. Safe. He's hit for the cycle.
1: Yeah, what a night for Tristan Peters out of the 9 spot for the White Sox. Some really good finishes in baseball on Friday night. Get to the WNBA. Big night for Paige Beckers in a 108-95 Wings win over the Tempo. Beckers had 34 Wings, improving to 15-8. The Sparks take down the Sky 102-87. Neka Ogumike, 25-12 boards. L.A. within a game of 500. Valkyries over the Sun, 79-64. Veronica Burton had 17-6 assists. That's a wrap for us here on SportsCenter All Night. Nick DeLuca saying thanks for hanging with us. Up next, best of ESPN Radio.
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1: 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Lots going on Friday in Major League Baseball. The Yankees and the Nationals waiting out the rain in D.C. Down to their last three outs, Jazz Chisholm flipping the script for the Yankees.
2: High fly ball, deep right field, Wood back, track, wall, see ya! A big two-run home run for Chisholm, and the Yankees retake the lead. They're up 4-3.
1: Call from the YES Network, 5-3 your final. Yankees had lost 20 straight games when trailing in the ninth inning or later, the third longest active drought in the American League. It's their first win when trailing in the ninth since May 25th. They won back-to-back games over.

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1: 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Lots going on Friday in Major League Baseball. The Yankees and the Nationals waiting out the rain in D.C. Down to their last three outs, Jazz Chisholm flipping the script for the Yankees.
2: High fly ball, deep right field. Wood back, track, wall, see ya! A big two-run home run for Chisholm, and the Yankees retake the lead. They're up 4-3.
1: Call from the YES Network, 5-3 your final. Yankees had lost 20 straight games when trailing in the ninth inning or later, the third longest active drought in the American League. It's their first win when trailing in the ninth since May 25th. They won back-to-back games overall for the first time since June 23rd and 24th. There's been a struggle for the Yankees to begin July. Ben Rice going deep again, his fifth homer in his last five games. 29 homers this season, most before the All-Star break by a Yankees lefty since Roger Maris in 1961. The D-backs and the Dodgers in L.A., Shohei Ohtani ready from the jump.
3: Third base side of the rubber, the wind and the pitch, and Ohtani hits one in the air to left, a long way. Gurriel back to the wall, it's gone! A leadoff home!

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5: You know our organization, all right? You know our front office. They're the exact same guys in 2014 when you left that are here now 12 years later. So you know all of them. You know that there's stability in this organization. I get blindsided by anything kooky. You know the head coach. Matter of fact, the head coach, he's the new head coach of Team USA Basketball. He was an assistant with Team USA Basketball. So you've been around Spo recently. You got a great respect and a great relationship with him. You don't know the head coaches of these other teams. You've never played for those head coaches. How about you get to slide right in and play next to Bam and Giannis, which is very important, LeBron, because at your age now, not that you can't defend anymore, but you don't want to have to defend for 48 minutes. Well, that includes not pounding down low against big guys. You got Bam, you got Giannis. They do the power.
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0: You know, people don't associate Philly with Kobe, but I don't know if LeBron wants to do that again. And just the fit with the 76ers, it looks funny to me.
2: Yeah, other offseason storylines across the NBA, including the holdup on the Kawhi Leonard trade. The Raptors-Clippers deal sending Leonard to Toronto will not be completed until the NBA investigation into whether the Clippers circumvented the salary cap is over. League saying no firm timeline has been given on an end to the investigation, but they hope to have it wrapped up over the next few weeks. ESPN's Brian Windhorst says the Clippers still really want to do this trade with Toronto.
3: Well, let's be 100% clear. The Clippers still want to do this trade badly. They're getting a whole bunch of draft capital in this deal. The Raptors, in their statement yesterday, said they were eager. They want this trade to happen. But if Kawhi Leonard faces a real penalty here, we could see the trade terms reopened. And I think that's what the Raptors are trying to protect themselves. But first, on a certain level, they're protecting themselves from the unknown.
2: Yeah, always have to be wary of Uncle Dennis. A lot of stuff going on over there in L.A. and across into Toronto. Coming up, volume up for Top Sound and more from Friday on the Diamond and the Hardwood. 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
15: A better life with Dr. Sanjay Gupta.
16: Osteoporosis affects millions of people in the United States and around the world. It's a disease that basically causes someone's bones to become weak, brittle, and porous, which can increase their risk of fractures. Now, the good news here is there are things you can do other than, or in addition to, taking medications to prevent fractures before it's too late. One is to up your intake of calcium and vitamin D. You also want to eat more protein. One functional medicine dietitian told us that that helps build muscle, and if you're building muscle strength, then you are also building bone strength. You want to be mindful of your workouts. The best ways to build bone density, one therapist told us, are going to be resistance exercises like lifting weights, and also exercises that make your bones take a bit of an impact, such as jumping or even running, just loading the bones a little bit more. I'm Dr. Sanjay Gupta. helping you live a better life.
1: 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Disney Plus.
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16: A better life with Dr. Sanjay Gupta.
17: For more than a decade, the Environmental Working Group has put out a list of the so-called Dirty Dozen. These are the non-organic produce contaminated with the highest levels of pesticides. Well, this year, spinach topped the list, followed by kale, collard, mustard greens, strawberries, grapes, nectarines, peaches, cherries, apples, blackberries, pears, potatoes, and blueberries. Now, all these fruits and vegetables are part of a healthy diet, so no one is saying you shouldn't eat them. Point is, though, you could consider buying these items organic if and when you can, and then taking extra care when you wash them. The FDA recommends rinsing all fruits and vegetables, even the ones that are organic, under running water that is slightly warmer than room temperature. Don't use soap, bleach, or any fancy produce washes. I'm Dr. Sanjay Gupta, helping you live a better life.
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18: I'm Ed Mangan. We start with baseball, where it was an excellent night for the Sox, both white and red. In Chicago, the White Sox surprising season continued with the win over the A's with the help of a cycle.
19: Mason Barnett pitches. Swinging a ground ball fair. Right field corner. Benintendi scores. Peters on his way to third. Here's the throw. Safe. He's hit for the cycle.
18: The call on ESPN 1000, Tristan Peters' cycle helps the White Sox win it 14-1. They stay in a virtual tie atop the AL Central with Cleveland. The Guardians top the Marlins 3-2. Even a plane delay couldn't stop the Red Sox from winning their seventh in a row after getting into New York late. The Red Sox still beat the Mets 6-2. All seven of those wins, road victories in that winning streak. The Dodgers fell to the Diamondbacks 9-3. LA still leads second place Arizona by 13.5 games in the NL West. Cardinals winner over the Braves 2-1. Brewers and Pirates were rained out. They'll play two today. Game two can be heard on ESPN Radio with our coverage getting underway at 3:30 Eastern. At the World Cup quarterfinals today, it'll be Norway taking on England at 5 Eastern, then at 9 Eastern. Argentina battles Switzerland. Spain advanced yesterday, setting up a semifinal matchup with France on Tuesday. This morning at Wimbledon will be an all-Czech women's final between Linda Noskova and Carolina Mukova. They'll get underway at 11 Eastern on ESPN. WNBA last night, the Valkyries over the Sun, 79-64.
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0: Boulder to interview Deion Sanders. You drive right by the Red Rocks exit. And the reason I know our buddy Jeff Gluck lives out there is because I was in Boulder interviewing Deion, and Jeff Gluck texted me. He said, "Hey, man, you drove right by my house." But everybody says this. What I always remember about Red Rocks is I remember the U2 show. There was like a U2 album, U2 Live at Red Rocks. And I always liked it. And you would see the, 1983. And you would see the, that was the first time I ever saw any film of it. I was like, this place, it looks unbelievable. And every bit is advertised.
1: So there's this tunnel, like a backstage kind of concrete jungle stairway that goes from kind of where the artists hang out and get ready and the catering area up to the front of house where all the engineers are making sure it sounds right. And I was wandering around drinking Jack Daniels and went up in there, and Lainey and I got a picture in there. And you sit there and you look on the walls, and I mean, every artist ever has signed the wall. And you and me are both such geeks about that stuff. And I'm sitting there, and I can't see anymore. So I'm like, trying to, it was like, it was like your dad trying to read the menu at the Red Rocks down the street.
0: Yes. Yes.
1: And, you got your light out on your phone, and you're trying to see it all. But it was crazy to see the names and just think, man, these people have been here. They have been standing right here. And that's cool to think about for me.
0: Hey, wait a minute. Producer Rachel, what is this you just texted us?
2: So I was in a youth chorus when I was in like middle school, and we went on a tour in Denver. And while they were setting up a concert at Red Rocks, they let us on the stage area, and we got to sing while they were like setting stuff up.
1: Okay, what was the experience acoustically versus what you guys were accustomed to?
2: Incredible. I mean, we didn't have monitors or anything. We just happened to be there, and my choir director was like, "Let's see what happens," and they let us do it. It was the coolest thing I think I've ever done.
1: Yeah, I believe that. I mean, based on what I saw and how it has a reputation going in that you're going to have that kind of very personal experience of being rooted right there, which isn't something you get all the time anymore. And you're living the songs. I mean, I just can't. I don't know if there's enough superlatives for how cool it was, and you just feel like you're on a different planet. You're not worried about the same stuff you are driving around in your neighborhood every day.
0: Yeah, well, and now, like I've always pictured, like U2 live at Red Rocks in 1983, and like all the great artists that have played there over the years, and now all I can see is little Rachel and a bunch of kids from Catawba County, North Carolina, up there, just up on stage singing. That's a God bless America. That's all I'd say about that. It's Marty McGee on ESPN Radio and the ESPN app.
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0: old Mike Burton is down there 5 points dirty. We're all looking at each other like, what in the hell is everybody doing right now? Everybody knows this but us. 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That's 888-729-3776. We threw it out there. Where should LeBron James go after this great story on ESPN.com where the legendary Brian Windhorst and Bobby Marks kind of made their case for each of the six teams that it seems like he's on the list of. Speaking of Macarena, I'll ask you if you've ever done the Macarena, but I also want to know, did you get into the line dancing thing in the 90s?
1: Me?
0: Yeah.
1: Heck yeah. Well, no, I didn't put on boots and jeans and stuff and like go to Coyote Joe's and do the line dancing deal, but I did do some line dancing.
0: Yeah, that's what I was going to say. Like, did you do like the boot scooting and everybody got in the line and
1: yeah, but it was
0: the heels and all that stuff.
1: It wasn't really a kind of a prominent. It didn't really carry a prominent position in my weekly journey. But yeah, I did it a couple times. Listen, when you're in Bean Station, Tennessee, or Luttrell, or somewhere out there in far east Tennessee, and you're like, okay, what are we gonna do tonight? Let's go to Knoxville. Okay, what are we gonna do? Let's go to Coyote Joe's and let's line dance.
0: Yeah,
1: look at girls.
0: Yeah,
1: all right, cool, let's go.
0: Yeah,
1: so yeah, I did that a little bit.
0: Yeah.
1: Well, and then there was the Underground. Did you ever go there?
0: Oh yeah, no, the underground was in so if you've been to a football game in Knoxville, Tennessee, you see the Vols. They have the Old City, which by the way, they've got a brand new minor league ballpark. The Knoxville Smokies have moved back to Knoxville. Tennessee Smokies moved back to Knoxville, they're right there in the Old City ballpark. I mean, beautiful ballpark. And but the Old City back when in the '90s, when Marty was at Carson Newman and I was at Tennessee as undergrads. Matriculating Jefferson City and Knoxville, the Old City only had a few options, and one of them was the Underground. And I had just enough Baptist Student Center in me that when I went into the Underground, I was pretty sure I was going straight to hell.
1: Yeah, me too, man. I mean, it was wild, dude. You rolled in there, and there's like people in cages and stuff
0: dancing.
1: It was crazy, yeah. Bro.
0: The best part was it was a couple years ago. We were doing Marty McGee on the Road in the fall. Which we will again this fall, and we went to dinner, like we had big SEC Nation / Marty and McGee team dinner, and we all went down to the Old City, and we're all sitting in this restaurant, and we're all sitting there, and there's these huge big concrete columns all throughout this restaurant, and the restaurant kind of had weird like different levels and stuff. And I look over at Marty, and y'all, it was like all the color and blood drained out of his face because he realized, hey,
1: this is the underground.
0: I think this used to be the Underground.
1: Dude, it was too, man.
0: It was, dude.
1: I think the Underground is the first time that I ever heard Nine Inch Nails.
0: Oh, yeah.
1: Not suitable for radio.
0: You're thinking I'm.
1: The lyrics of some of the Nine Inch Nails songs. They said some things that were right out of like 1993 Brad Pitt movies.
0: You like Beelzebub has definitely come from my soul.
1: For sure, man. Lucifer. It was Lucifer's foyer.
0: Oh, yeah. There's no question about it. So we threw it out there. Where should LeBron go next year? And several people have called in. We're going to get to you. Nick in New Jersey. Where do you think LeBron James should be next year?
2: Oh, good morning, Marty McGee. How you guys doing? You guys do a fantastic job, and you guys on ESPN. In my opinion, I think LeBron James should go back to Cleveland, where he started, where he went two times. I think it's a feel good story. I really like feel good stories. So I think he should go back to Cleveland, and try to win another championship for Cleveland. And I think it'd be a feel good story for him and his family and Cleveland, so I think Cleveland is a spot for him.
0: Yeah, I like it. I think.
1: Yeah.
0: Just so you know, so he started in Cleveland, right out of Akron, right out of high school. Played in Cleveland from 2003 to 2010. Then he took his talents to South Beach, down in Miami for 5 years. Then he came back to Cleveland and won them
1: Did
0: a championship
1: you know,
0: before he went to the Lakers.
1: I just learned this right now. This might be super old news. Did you know Myles Garrett was one of the minority owners of the Cavaliers?
0: No.
1: How about that?
0: I did not know that.
1: Yeah, neither did I until right now.
0: Dude,
1: and I was Googling the Cavaliers roster, and first thing that popped up was owners, Myles Garrett. It's been that way. This is an article from 2023.
0: Hey, Giggum. Hey, let me tell you about Myles Garrett last week. By the way, we promoted on this show.
1: Man, he's a large
0: for July 4th. Props to ABC News and Disney Plus and Nat Geo and our friend, our coworkers at ESPN. They did 24 hours last week of just going around the nation to talk about how great the United States is for 250th anniversary. And one of the coolest things they did was Myles Garrett. He grew up a huge dinosaur guy.
1: Oh, yeah.
0: Like, he saw Jurassic Park at his grandma's house on VHS, and he loves dinosaurs. And he was out in the desert in Colorado, and they were digging up dinosaur bones. And there was Myles Garrett's that big old frame of his on the side of that mountain with a toothbrush. And he was scraping dirt off of a Tyrannosaurus Rex leg. I was like, this is the coolest thing. I mean, but it was cool. And he's like, only in America can a kid that grew up, you know, hey, I love dinosaurs growing up in Texas, and now here I am digging up dinosaur bones.
1: Yeah, I'd say
0: I just thought that was cool.
1: It is so cool. I'd imagine every kid that grew up in Texas and loved dinosaurs probably didn't go on an archaeological dig in the desert, though.
0: Yeah, live on ABC. I know. Hey, we're talking to Tommy Smith, talking World Cup, straight ahead. It's Marty McGee.
1: I need another coffee.
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14: I'm Ed Benkin. Baseball is creeping closer to the All-Star break. Just one weekend remaining. Last night, the Rays maintained their four-game lead in the AL East with a win over the Mariners. They used a home run to power their way through.
15: Swinging a fly ball down the right field line towards the pole. Fair or foul? We're watching it, and it's gone. Junior Caminero watched it himself at the batter's circle. Just now he goes into his home run trot. A two-run shot to the opposite field.
14: That call from 620 WDAE is Tampa beats Seattle 7-2. The Yankees keep pace of the Rays. They pick up a win in Washington 5-3. Even a plane delay couldn't stop the Red Sox from winning their seventh in a row. They get to New York late because of a plane problem, but still manage to top the Mets 6-2. Meanwhile, the White Sox get a cycle from Christian Peters. They route the A's 14-1. Chicago stays in a virtual tie for first in the AL Central with Cleveland. The Guardians top the Marlins 3-2. The Dodgers fell to the Diamondbacks 9-3. Despite the loss, L.A. still leads second-place Arizona by 13.5 in the NL West. Brewers and Pirates will rain out. They'll play two today. Game two on ESPN Radio coverage starting at 3:30 Eastern. World Cup quarterfinals today. Norway versus England, followed by Argentina versus Switzerland. WNBA last night. Paige Beckers had 34 points. The Wings topped the Temple 108-95. Dallas now 15-8. This morning at Wimbledon, there will be an all-Czech women's final between Linda Noskova and Karolina Muchova. It will get underway at 11 Eastern on ESPN. The men's final will take place tomorrow.
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0: in Asheville when I worked for the Asheville Tourist. We had to, it was this one kind of cutout, like silhouette, and it was like he was coming out of the woods out there, the Marlboro Man.
1: Do you want to know what his name was?
0: Please tell me.
1: This is a God's honest truth, Dick Hammer.
0: So there's this hillbilly headline that people keep sending me about these possums that's not true. And when you just said that name just then, my initial reaction was the same reaction I had to that headline. Like,
1: anyways. Buddy, I ain't lying now. And Dick Hammer, he was a daggum basketball star at Southern Cal. And he was a Marlboro Man.
0: Marlboro Man.
1: Yeah.
0: Wow.
1: How about that?
0: And then his grandson is Sam Darnold.
1: Sam Darnold, Super Bowl champion. Super Bowl champion. Quarterback.
0: If we wrote this
1: Seattle
0: into
1: Seahawks,
0: a script.
1: Dick Hammer's grandson.
0: If we wrote this into a script, yeah, people would think we're making it up.
1: No. Real life. True life. True story.
0: That's amazing.
1: Dick Hammer.
0: Sam Darnold, Super Bowl champion. Grandson of Dick Hammer, who was the Marlboro Man. You can't make it up. And that's a lot of handsome, by the way. Because you don't become the Marlboro Man just, you know, by looking like a dude. Just looking like some regular Joe. Like you. How about that? Yeah, the Marlboro Man was first conceived in 1954.
1: This honestly might be the very first time in our entire relationship. Almost 30 years of friendship. I think this could really be the first time that I knew some sort of historical nugget.
0: Yeah.
1: That shocked you. That you were like, what? I really think this is a first.
0: You're like that, you're like the guy in National Treasure when he knows the one fact that like Nicolas Cage didn't know. Is this how you feel all the time? That's, I felt that way. I think I told you, I think I said it on the show. I was live on SportsCenter from Daytona a couple years ago, and it was raining so hard. It was race morning. And they asked me, do you think the race will be delayed? And literally while I was live with them, I said, oh, I just got the text, and they're announcing it now. I said, yes, so we're breaking news here on SportsCenter. The Daytona 500 has officially been delayed to Monday. And I go, is this how Schefter feels all the time? Like, is this how Shams feels all the time? Because, so yeah, there you go. I did not know that historical fact.
1: I'm a little taken aback. I thought this would be one that you knew. I thought you'd be like Dick Hammer.
0: Nope. But by God, anybody says it from now on, that is exactly what I'm going to say.
2: Camp to camp.
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0: I'm Ed Mankin. We start with baseball. With the All-Star break on the horizon, the Los Angeles Dodgers are in a comfortable position. Defending champs have the best record in baseball, but L.A. did hit a roadblock at home last night against Arizona.
1: Tawa swings and drives one. Deep to left center field. That one is way back and long gone. Tim Tawa gives the D-backs a 4-2 lead with his second blast of the year.
0: That call from Arizona Sports 98.7 FM as the Diamondbacks win it 9-3. Despite the loss, L.A. still leads second-place Arizona by 13.5 games in the National League West race. In the Lone Star Series, it was the Rangers topping the Astros last night 7-3. Well, a couple of other teams continue to roll. The Tigers have won 6 straight and 9 of their last 10. They beat the Phillies last night 10-2. Even a plane delay couldn't stop the Red Sox from making it 7 wins in a row. They get to New York late, but still beat the Mets 6-2. The Brewers and Pirates were rained out last night. They will play 2 today. The second game can be heard right here on ESPN Radio with our coverage starting at 3:30 Eastern. There are 2 more World Cup quarterfinals to be played today to get the semifinals set at the World Cup. First up this evening will be Norway taking on England. That'll be followed by Argentina battling Switzerland. Spain advanced yesterday, setting up a semifinal showdown with France on Tuesday. This morning in Wimbledon, it's the women's final between Linda Noskova and Carolina Mukova. They will get underway at 11 Eastern on ESPN. The men's final will be tomorrow.
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3: Can you take me high?
4: Yeah. This is not what they were playing down there to Underground when Marty was eyeballs were burning out. Sin.
5: That was before
4: Marty McGee.
5: Underground was before old Creed's time. They hadn't hit it big yet for a few more years.
4: I was walking my dog. By the way, it's ESPN Radio and the ESPN app. Marty McGee, presented by Progressive Insurance. I was walking my daughter through Creed the other day because we had been talking about them on the show, and then I showed her that NFL halftime show them singing and the guy flying, the angel flying.
5: Aladdin
4: around
5: just ripping around the field, yeah.
4: Yeah, but I was telling her about back when I was covering the Panthers a lot, and Greg Olson, you know, who does such a great job at Fox now on television, but he started the Creed bombing. And so you'd be interviewing, you know, Luke Kuechly, you know, Cam Newton, whoever. Actually, not Cam, but everybody else. And all of a sudden, Greg Olson would get right up in the guy's ear while he was trying to answer your question. And he would just start singing Creed at the top of his lungs. And they called it a Creed bomb. And it went on the whole season. They went to the Super Bowl that year. But it went on the whole season. And, yeah, they wouldn't do that. Cam and Steve Smith, those two I don't think nobody was ever going to get up in their ear and do it. But anybody else on the roster was pretty much wide open. But, yeah, but Greg Olson started it. Much other guys did it.
5: Those guys are my guys, man. And I don't think either one of those guys would take too kindly to getting Creed bombed.
4: No.
5: I think you might get smacked in the mouth.
4: Well, and part of the reason I was writing the story I was writing was about you know, Cam and Steve. And I wrote a big story for ESPN the magazine about the chemistry of the locker room. And Cam has said he wishes he had handled all that very differently. But he was kind of distant from everybody else because he just kind of was doing his own thing. And he wishes he had done that a little differently at the start of his career, which I think when he came back to Charlotte, he fixed it. And then that was Steve Smith's locker room. And so it was an interesting – I learned a lot about team dynamics. And working with Roman Harper every weekend – and Hart played, you know, for the Panthers, you know, on that team. And when Hart talks about, I love talking to him because you and I like to teach him things about being in the press box and media and things that he's doing now. And then in result, what he teaches us about is the stuff that you could not possibly ever know unless you played.
5: Mm-hmm.
4: And that's why he's so good, like on that NFL. You know, PA podcast where he's talking to different players about it. They speak a language because they've gone through a shared experience that, you know, us Rider nerds, no matter how great Uncle Rico we were, we don't like that. Like that, that psychology of a lot, that sociology of a locker room just fascinates me. And those guys lived it, and we just observed it.
5: Yeah, I mean, it's a lot of money, a lot of egos, a lot of livelihood being vied for and competing for it, and a lot of testosterone. So, yeah, I mean, it can get rowdy in there.
4: Yeah.
5: But you, dude, I got a good little trivia. Okay. Go ahead. I want to hear this.
4: I was just going to say, but just you're the best that's ever done it at every level you've ever, like, you're the best that ever played it in your Pop Warner League, and you're the best that ever played at your junior high, and you're the best that ever played at your high school, you're the best that ever played at your college, and then you get to the NFL, and you're the ninth best player in your locker room.
5: Right, and the percentages are not in your favor. You're all, unless you are generationally great.
4: Right.
5: You're looking over your shoulder because they'll cut your ass.
4: Yep.
5: I mean, I remember when I met Jason Sehorn a long time ago. I was talking to Horn about the business of the NFL, and he was always so cognizant of the business of the NFL. He's like, dude, do not get this twisted. This is a business. If you are not contributing in the way that they deem what they expected you to contribute, your ass gets cut, and you don't get any money. And if he was very, you know, he's a very direct man, and he was very, very direct about it. And you know, it's a ruthless, ruthless business. At the player level for a lot more guys, the contracts are becoming more player favorable, but compared to other leagues, they're not.
4: Yeah. It is. I've always, Heath Shuler and I have talked about this, and Heath was, you know, a runner up for the Heisman, and obviously is very famously, you know, was did not fulfill his promise in the NFL, and he's always been very open about the mistakes that he made about these things. But he was the first one that said to me, "So man," he said, "you know," and he's one of the greatest athletes I've ever seen in person to this day. And now he does a great job with the Tennessee radio stuff. But Heath was the one that told me, he said, man, he said, at every level of your life, you're the best. Like, you're the best that ever came out of your town. You're the best that came out of your school. You're the best that did all these things. And he said, and then you get to the NFL, and he goes, man, you're not even the best quarterback in the room.
5: That's probably why Nick Saban sent so many players to the NFL that were entrenched as starters when they got to the next level. Certainly there were some who weren't, but he sent a great volume of talent to the next level as starters, because back in that era, pre-NIL, they could convince players to come to Bama in whatever means that was, and look, Mac Jones, Deshaun Hand, you had these guys who started for 1 year. They started 12, 13, 14 games in their college career. They end up being first rounders, and they have good NFL careers. And Saban was so good at taking, to me, his greatest magic psychologically was exactly what you're saying, McGee, taking the best player that has ever breathed, being told you're the greatest player that's ever breathed since you were 12 years old down there on Gale Road, and reducing all of that noise, just breaking it down, disintegrating it and diluting it all the way down into, you suck, and we're going to make you really good if you listen to us. We're going to develop you into a great player, and then it becomes the process. And he was brilliant. He and his staff, all those, there's a reason why there's eight guys coaching head teams. What? Head?
4: Yeah, I know.
5: As head coaches throughout college football that were on his staffs.
4: Yep. Must be something to it. And I think, to me, that's the ultimate measure of how great is a coach. I don't care what the sport is. But if you have created a coaching tree, and I think it's also the greatest truth of how a coach operated, because if a coach was just, and they're all selfish to a point and egotistical to a point, that's just how it is. It's always been that way. I told you I'm working on a book project right now about college football 102 years ago, and Pop Warner and Walter Camp and Newt Rockne, they all had giant egos. But that's never changed. But you also have to have that teacher in you. And I think the greatest exposure of a coach that was just too selfish and held everything too close to the vest is if they have zero coaching tree. And there's a couple of them out there that they're like Hall of Fame coaches that won national championships, and their tree has wilted and died. There's nothing out there. And then you have guys like Nick Saban, and you have guys like Steve Spurrier, and you have guys like the guys that you could. I mean, Mike Leach. I mean, those coaching trees are going on and on and on and on and on. And it's to me, it's the greatest indicator of we talk about the psychology of a locker room, the psychology of that coaching room, man. And the group texts. And us, I mean, next week, you and I'll be flying out a week from Sunday to go down to Tampa to talk to all these SEC coaches for our talking season specials. And it's like the psychology of that job, man, and the psychology of how they interact with each other just fascinates me.
5: Yeah, it is. And I think that generally a lot of guys are pulling in the same direction. And when you're in this moment of seismic shift in terms of how the wheel is turning, how all those spokes fit together, and when there's no laws, ain't no laws when you're drinking a clause, and there's no laws, these guys are constantly trying to figure out ways to maintain or achieve advantages and sustainability. And, Kirby Smart's talking about, we're just going to break away. Going to break away.
4: Yeah. Yeah.
5: And you go, wow, man, what are we doing? And, it's a wild time. And the only people those coaches have to really talk about it are those who are living the same life. Right?
4: No.
5: And so,
4: you're 100% right.
5: And so that's what those relationships are, man. I'm struggling with this. Hey, I found out this is working. And they're constantly communicating that way.
4: It's not any different than what we're talking about with the reason that, if you listen to that podcast, that NFLPA podcast that Roman Harper does, the reason the players respond to him like they do and the guys that host that podcast is because they're the only ones who really understand it. They are the ones that have been through it together. We see it with race car drivers. Whether race car drivers are rivals, whether they like each other, whether they don't, when you see a group of race car drivers talking, that is a shared experience that the rest of us just won't ever understand. No matter how educated we are, no matter how long we've been around it, we're always learning from them because they have been the man in the arena. And those of us that have not, it's a gift when they can explain to us what that was like. But ultimately, they're the only ones that really get it. And that's why they get very comfortable with each other when they get in a room, because whether it's a coach, whether it's an athlete, whether it's a race car driver, whatever it is, it's like you and me in the rental car talking about being in the Richmond, the Smoky Richmond International Raceway. That's a shared experience, son. Nobody else can have that conversation.
5: Old Bo Duke's little boy just spilling Gatorade all over the media center floor.
4: Yeah, Kurt Busch taking people's papers off their desk and ripping them up in their face.
5: Oh, I forgot.
4: And that's a shared experience right there, son. Hey, why don't you share this experience with us? Give us a call, 888-SAY-ESPN. It's 888-729-3776. It's Marty and McGee on ESPN Radio and the ESPN app.
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11: 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Out of here. 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
0: 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It's 888-729-3776. We threw it out there about LeBron. There's a great story up on ESPN.com. I went up yesterday about the six primary potential destinations for LeBron James. Bobby Marks and Brian Windhorst wrote that. And it was Cleveland, Denver, Golden State, Miami, Minnesota, and the Philadelphia 76ers. And we talked about that about an hour ago. And people have been on hold where they think he's going to go. And Kevin in Virginia is on the line. Kevin, you got some insight on where LeBron James might be headed?
2: Hey, guys. You all are fantastic.
3: Thank you, brother. Where are you at in Virginia? Where are you at?
2: What the hell? I'm already on the phone, so probably get in trouble anyway. Northern Neck.
3: Okay.
2: You ever heard of it?
3: You ain't going to get in trouble, man. We won't let that happen. We'll get you out of jail. We'll get you out of jail.
2: Might get in trouble with my friend. I'm in Northern Neck, Virginia.
0: Okay, there you go.
3: All right, what you got on Bron?
2: Well, it just he's liable to stop by and shoot some guns. And I just wonder, you know, I mean, why would you be going through Northern Virginia if you wasn't heading to Philadelphia to just check it out? That's all.
3: Yeah, I mean, look, I would love if that's where he ended up. I would love if he ended up in Philly, more for my family than anybody, because it would be a hell of a fun season for them, having Brown, Edgecombe, my boy Tyrese Maxey, go Cats, BBN, and LeBron. He would have to take, I mean, I just, obviously, McGee said this earlier, the guy's a billionaire. He doesn't need, quote-unquote, money. Doesn't mean he don't want money. So it's all going to come down, I think, to where he fits in the overall financial silo.
2: Yeah, I believe I'd listened to Unsportsmanlike, and they had said also, you know, if he won in, you know, four different places, that would be the fourth. I think I'm correct. I mean, that'd be a heck of a legacy, you know.
0: Yeah, no, it'd be amazing, and I think that's something that he obviously wants to be happy, and he'd love to have another ring, but legacy is something that's always mattered to him, and I mean, as it does with everyone that operates on his level, but yeah, no, that's a great point. Why would you be there? But thank you for the call, bud, and there you go, Marty. It's always great when the Virginians check in.
3: Just still sort of processing.
0: Yeah, well, it is what it is. Paul in Asheville is on the line. Paul, welcome into Marty McGee.
4: Hey, good morning, gentlemen. Hope you guys are enjoying your Saturday. And Mr. McGee, greetings from your old stomping grounds here up in Asheville.
0: There you go. Go hey, tourists.
4: Yeah, that's right. You can go to the ball game tonight, man. You guys are talking about Red Rocks and a little SEC time. I was out there at the end of June for the annual Widespread Panic show, based in Athens, of course, and it was their 78th sellout at Red Rocks. They were presented, they were awarded to the Colorado Music Hall of Fame. And to your point, Marty, just an absolutely incredible experience, one of these things where you realize how small you are. To sit there in that venue and overlook and see the city off in the distance and whatever band you're there enjoying it, it's bigger than yourself, and it's just one of those moments where you just realize how small you are in this magnificent world. So, yeah, just wanted to throw that out there, and Red Rocks has certainly got on the bucket list for anybody, and you guys have a great rest of your Saturday.
3: Really well stated. It's wild, McGee. The sensory experience of looking around at these massive, literally, red rocks in this canyon that they don't even look, they look fake. It looks like something out of Disney or Universal or something that's manufactured.
0: Yeah.
3: And by man, when it's in fact manufactured by God's hand, and you sit there and you look around, and I was just so taken. I mean, Eric started playing centers like me, and I damn cried, dude. I cried. I got so emotional about the where I was, who I was with, my beautiful wife and a couple buddies of ours. And the energy is just so rare. I don't know exactly what word to use. It's difficult to articulate it, but it's a very special thing. And you and Erica have to go. You have to go. You got to pick. Go, get on there today. See who's playing when. And just go. And be. Because it is really special, man. And he's right. You feel very, very small. Your place in the world becomes readily apparent. And it's a beautiful thing. And everybody, you know, again, I say this a lot to you. Not many places where everybody's pulling in the same direction.
0: Right.
3: And, man, do you feel it.
0: Yeah. By the way, he said widespread panic. They just sold out a three-night run at Red Rocks. That's 76, 77, and 78 consecutive sellouts.
3: Pretty awesome.
0: Yeah. And the widespread panic people, man.
3: Well, they're hardcore.
0: Our buddy Mark Slaybaugh. And this should surprise no one because he's an unapologetic Georgia Bulldog, still lives right outside of Athens. And but he will follow. He has said to me he'd follow widespread panic right off the cliff. Like this, just he's just one of those people. He's going to go where they go. And good for them. And my wife and I was talking to Erica. We spent Tennessee played in the Peach Bowl. Your favorite bowl game. They played in the Peach Bowl at the Georgia Dome against Maryland and got the absolute tar beat out of them. The beatdown was so bad, Sterling Marlin spotted me in the stands, and he threw his hands up and just and pointed at his watch like, I got to leave. This is awful. And it was New Year's Eve. But I remember my wife and I stayed at the Renaissance right there on Centennial Park, and Widespread Panic was playing a midnight New Year's Eve show at the arena, and those people came stumbling into the hotel at 2 a.m.
3: I couldn't name one.
0: They rang in the new year.
3: I don't know a single note. Not one single note.
0: Well, they're the new, like, you know Grateful Dead, though, right? If you know, like, the Grateful Dead Fish kind of groove.
3: Do you remember, this is not Apple. Do you remember Rusted Root?
0: Oh, yeah.
3: That Rusted Root record from college was awesome. All right, we got to pay some bills. Peace.
0: Marty McGee, y'all.
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23: Connection made. Tony, we appreciate you getting up early. We know it's a game tonight, obviously, so welcome back to Murph and Marcus. How you doing this morning?
3: Hey, Tony.
24: Thank you. Doing all right. Ready for the last series before the break.
23: Yeah, it's been, I mean, we can start with that. I mean, the grind. I know it's been asked about before, but the switch in calendar for you. Is there a fatigue level, do you think, you know, across baseball, all teams, sort of trying to get to that break? How would you assess the gas tank level of your team as they go into the final stretch here, the final series?
24: Yeah, I think a little bit more of guys with nagging injuries, some kind of listed, others you maybe just kind of understood in the locker room that a guy has this or that that's bothering them. So I think because there's been some injuries and some other things pop up, guys have gotten breathers. Bryce and Rafi, of course, kind of share the DH first base roles. That's allowed for those guys to get a breather. The catching situation, kind of everybody knows there's been a multitude of guys back there. So I think it's relatively in a good spot.
3: There are obviously the benefits to the physical break that the All-Star gives you with a couple of days off. But Tony, what do you think a mental break can do for this entire team?
24: Yeah, I mean, I think it obviously can be huge. I think confidence is such a huge part of the game. You saw that yesterday. Guy takes the lead, has a 5-run lead to pitch with, and he's already confident and has great stuff. And then as the game goes on, it kept growing. And when you get beat down with results or, you know, the outcomes that we've had have not been ideal, it can beat you up. And you know, we were talking about guys getting physical rest. You get mentally tired before you get physically tired. So I think a reset and some days off can be huge. And that would be for the whole team, what it can do for individuals when, you know, whether it's an IL deal or something else, when guys do get a breather or get a reset.
23: How you doing? How's the Tony V mental reset need? Like, are you craving that break? Are you just going to kind of get away? Are you going to unplug? Are you going to double down? What's your game plan?
24: Yeah, I'll probably get away a little bit. Nothing crazy. Probably will stay on the coast. Maybe even here for a day or two and just get organized or relax. But no, I mean, I think I'm the same as the guys. You wake up with a different bounce in your step. If it's the day after a win, day after a loss, you're either maybe a little extra motivated or you do kind of need a little kick in the rear to get going and be feeling good about what's ahead of you. But yeah, overall for me, I just want to find answers, you know, We've had, you name it, Dusty, Rigetti, of course, Woes in the dugout with us when we're at home, but guys who have been here when the organization's been most successful obviously know what that looks like, and have tried to lean on those guys heavily, and of course, our actual, you know, coaches that are in the dugout, and just trying to find answers.
0: Tony, at this point of the season, we're past the midway point, All-Star game right around the corner. Throw the record out the window. What do you want to accomplish in the second half of the season?
24: I think it kind of made a list of two top things for each area of the game to improve at and just see improvement. We were talking yesterday in the office post-game about Casey Schmidt. Other guys have come up that where there is clear improvement in some areas. Of course, there's always room for more. But just make sure we go down the roster and assess where each individual's at, how they can improve, but also a couple of the categories, you know, whether it be outfield defense or base running, just improve in each of those areas and trust that those improvements will lend themselves to more wins.
23: Tony Vitello is the voice you hear on the UMA guest line. So, Tony, I don't, you know, since the game ended yesterday, there was news on social media. Now, you famously said, and we like this quote on your opening press conference, you said, Twitter is not life. And you're like, I don't have to get a Twitter to do this job, do I? Well, I don't know if you do know or don't know, but Logan Webb last night, and we love Webb. We've known Webby forever. We've known him since 2018, 19 when he came up, and mm-hmm. we have a good relationship with him. He got loose. He got salty at fans. He went after a media member last night on Twitter, and it got a little salty, and he wound up deactivating his account. Just kind of wonder your reaction to that. Are you disappointed that he let the criticism get to him? How do you react?
24: Yeah, honestly, I don't know anything about it. And kind of like some of that other stuff earlier on, not educated enough to speak intelligently on some of those things, which I think is a good thing. I mean, I just didn't, and maybe he came from a place where he felt like he was defending the team or himself. Again, I honestly don't know anything about it. But I've just always been a big believer that the only opinion that should matter are the people wearing the uniform. And those are the people you lean on during the season. And it even includes, you know, I had a big theory. When you're in college and your parents come into town, that's a big old deal because they take you out to dinner. It's no ramen noodles or anything like that. They take you to dinner, and those dinners over the course of a series, when you're around family and teammates, the words that are spoken are huge. Anyway, I guess my point is I always used to try and emphasize that during the season, those are the people you lean on. Anyone else's opinions outside should not matter. And it doesn't mean that it doesn't matter in the big scheme of things, but it shouldn't matter to us. We should write our own narratives. And I think that is a massive, massive challenge with how many repetitions we have, how many games we play, how many fans we have. Those people are important. The cheers certainly make us play better. You want to feel support. And the media, I think, is great. They give our team attention. But I think you got to find a way to narrow your focus. And that's a battle that I don't have the magic answer to. I know coaches at all levels try and fight that deal. But I think the more narrow your focus is and the smaller your inner circle is during the years, the better off you are.
23: You hear, admittedly, you said you're not on the social media. She didn't know about it. But when you hear about it and just knowing what you know of Logan Webb, like essentially the captain of the team and the guy Buster Posey says is untradeable, does that indicate to you the level of frustration? Like if a guy like Logan Webb is snapping at media criticism and then fan criticism on Twitter, that speaks to something more, the frustration with the one loss record is spilling over now into the public. Is that where you think it comes from?
24: My immediate reaction was it comes from the competitiveness. I mean, the guy, first time I met him, you can tell he's got a fire burning inside of him. And, that fire's probably not going out until he retires, and it'll probably be a couple of years after that. It'll still be lingering. So I can't speak for him, but I assume part of it comes from that.
23: Tony, as we kind of shift towards the weekend, it's a big day Saturday. number four pick in the draft. And obviously everybody's like, well, they got a college coach who knows some of these guys. Now, of the projected top five guys, two are high schoolers. So I don't know if you had any contact with Jacob Lombard or who's the other high schooler? Grady Emerson, pardon me. The three guys I was going to ask about on college is, did you recruit Von Lackey? Did you recruit Rock Chalowski? Now, he was out in Arizona. I don't know if you went out there. And did you come all the way out to the Bay Area to recruit a Jackson Flora? I'm guessing no. You tell me, did you recruit any of those three guys?
24: Yeah, Lombard and Emerson for sure. Okay. And then Lackey was a kid. He's great for younger kids to know about. He was ranked the 16th best catcher in Georgia, just the state of Georgia. And now he's, you know, ranked the best catcher in the country as he developed it at Georgia Tech. And he's a good story. So I saw him play in high school, but to be honest, we never really kind of dove into that deal. Flora was a guy, like a lot of arms, he wasn't one of the highest rated guys in high school, but he kept making jumps himself too. So I guess you would put both those guys in that category of sometimes the best draft picks aren't the guy, the superstar in high school. It's the guy who's going to leapfrog all those superstars when he goes to college and improves. Lombard comes from a baseball family. Brother is dad coaches in the major leagues. Brother is in the minor leagues. And I mean, I hate making guarantees, because the one thing about the draft is there is no guarantee. Mm-hmm. It's very difficult to predict the future in our sport compared to the others, with how different arms can act over time and making contact with bat to ball skills. But I got to believe Lombard's going to be a big leaguer, because he's got an incredible amount of savvy on the field. But Emerson is probably the most exciting high school player there is. It's been that way for a while. It's kind of a no doubt bat, and have seen those two high school kids play a ton of games, and they're both pretty fun to watch. Two things about them is they're both really physical, like a Bryce Eldridge. You're not worrying about, you know, can this guy withstand a major league season, even if he comes up at a young age. And then Chalowski was a guy, I saw him a bunch. At the time, we were kind of more middle of the country, East Coast. Eventually, we got to where we were more coast to coast. But he was all at all the famous events, and he's always been a big name. But he went to UCLA, and I think the biggest thing he did there was kind of the true captain, shortstop, leader, well-rounded player. He certainly accomplished, you know, checking all those boxes, and it's why he's so highly thought of going into this draft.
0: Tony, final question for me on the draft this weekend, with the Giants having the number 4 overall pick and the number 29 overall pick in the first round. With your knowledge of this year's draft class through recruiting and coaching at Tennessee, and even you being a part of the draft show last year on MLB Network, how deep have you gotten into the conversations with this front office about this year's draft class?
24: Pretty deep, and part of it is natural questions about guys, you know, we recruited, or even some guys we signed and stuff like that. But then also, those guys just need a break every now and then. They've been at that stadium talking nonstop. It's a big group. So a lot of times those guys will just come downstairs for a breather, or they'll be out in the dugout trying to take a timeout. And so naturally some conversations spark up about who they've been talking about, where things are headed. And of course, you know, you can always have plan A, but until draft day comes, like we're talking about the Santa Barbara pitcher, he's known to go probably top 6, somewhere in there at a minimum. Last year, Santa Barbara pitcher went in the top 5, and no one expected it at all. So once that happens, it literally affects every pick after that. So, yeah, I guess you got to embrace the chaos when it arrives, and it'll be here soon. But I can tell you this, those guys have literally talked about as much as you can talk about all these guys. And I've given some input. But the guys who are on the road nonstop watching seeing Chalowski 10, 12 times, me just checking up on video or remembering when I saw him in high school, definitely should not supersede any of that stuff.
23: Tony, this is a heavy one for the end here, but I can hear the excitement and energy in your voice when you talk about these kids. Like, it's something that really you're passionate about. And it makes me wonder, are you more comfortable coaching younger players than veterans? You know, we've all gone through the Devers and Adamas gaffes and how you kind of just stayed away from it. But then Drew Gilbert and guys like that, you get fired up for. Like, are you tailored to manage a club of younger kids? And, like, are you sort of looking to maybe get these young kids up and that's your strength?
24: You know, I don't know. I think, I don't know. I feel like I've always been a little bit of a chameleon. I think it's less about age and more about a certain type of, you know, personality, I guess. I mean, personality in general is what I enjoy. And, you know, growing up, I watched, you know, the Phillies with John Crook and that whole mess. Those guys were good because they had talent, but also a lot of personality and could bring up a lot of other teams. But one thing that really stuck out to me was Brandon Belt seemed so, you know, when he played at Texas and we played against him, he just kind of seemed like a quiet kid that kind of did his thing and went on to the next thing. And when they honored him here, seeing those videos of him and Crawford, you really got some insight to how much personality was behind the scenes of those teams that I enjoyed watching, just like Giants fans did, because they were so good. So I just like personality, and I don't think there's anyone, you know, same personality. I mean, Bryce is so different from Drew, and I know from being around Buster how he was as a player. I just think the biggest thing is to bring personality to the table, no matter what it is. And you have to be comfortable in your own skin. And so when you are, that true personality shines through. And then when you get a whole group of guys that are like that in the locker room and then filtering into the dugout, and then ultimately it spills out onto the field, that's when you get something that's inspiring. And so I've worked camps where kids are 12, and obviously now been around some guys that are oldest, you know, 35-year-old, something like that. To me, everyone's a kid at heart, but you got to kind of let that shine through. And I just get most excited when, again, guys find that comfort in their own skin and they be that personality they want to be, whether it's getting pissed for a moment or laughing. You know, I guess you guys see Luis Arraez when he's playing the game. There's moments where he's acting like a 12-year-old, sometimes a 22-year-old, sometimes a 32. But there's never lacking in personality.
23: Good answer. Good long chat. We appreciate you, man. You came on and gave us a lot of your time. So we'll let you go, Tony. You got a ball game tonight. We will be watching. And thanks for hopping on with Murph and Marcus. We'll see you down the road.
0: Yeah, thanks, Tony.
24: You bet, guys. Thank you.
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8: Always good when we can catch up with our friend Cam Inman of the San Jose Mercury News. He's been doing a little bit of everything, so while we typically go deep into 49ers talk with Cam, he's had the summer of World Cup. He's had the summer of a near no-hitter, and he joins us on the UMA guest line. Cam, long time no speak. How's it going?
9: Hey, anything to distract me from Brandon Ayuk's social media, that's great. Send me wherever you want. Don't send me down that perilous path.
8: Okay, so let's decipher the story from today. I'm kidding. Let's start actually with a little bit of the World Cup, because that's been something that's been a phenomenal event. It's been fun to see the videos you're putting out there on social. Just give me your full World Cup review in terms of the Bay Area. Did they deliver? How fun was it to see fans of all countries reconvene for this one? And then the disappointment of the end of Team USA 4-1 to Belgium. I want to hear it all.
9: You know, when we say did the Bay Area deliver, it's the stadium was packed. I mean, they packed it for the six games, the San Francisco Bay Area Stadium, formerly known as Levi's Stadium. And it wasn't just the Bay Area, though. I mean, the World Cup brings in people from everywhere, right, to cheer on their country. And, you know, I got a taste of it in 94 when I went to the game at Stanford on July 4th with USA Brazil. So I was kind of convinced then, and I've been in Europe for some World Cup, where it's like a global phenomenon, right? It's this cultural melting pot where people come together to cheer on their countries and the sport. It doesn't necessarily matter about the players. I went into this World Cup thinking, I know the ticket prices are high. I know everybody thinks FIFA's corrupt. Everybody thinks this is not going to work. I was of the belief that it was going to be a big hit, and it has been. Every stadium's been great. The games have been tightly contested. I think VAR is the villain that we see over and over again, that it's stealing the spontaneity out of sports, all these video replays, whether it's soccer, or you see the ABS with baseball, you see it with football, you only get a couple.

0: replay challenges, because it brings other judgment in besides the computerized robotic stuff. But anyhow, that aside, I think the World Cup's been a phenomenal event across our country, Mexico, Canada. And the United States, you know, their win at Levi's Stadium to advance the round of 16 was, look, I've gone to basically every single game at Levi's Stadium except maybe one or two. I don't recall a crowd just rising in unison and pulsating that stadium the way they did after that second goal that pretty much assured the United States' path to the round 16. It was awesome. It was good to see. And I know there was a huge disappointment with them losing in Seattle to Belgium. And everybody gets the regular outcries every 4 years of, oh, it all trickles down to the youth development program and blah, blah, blah. Like, look, I coached youth soccer. My kids played. I understand all that. We're a different type of country. But had they won that game and they advanced four more days and they lose in L.A. and get blown out, the same outcries would happen. So it's kind of like we can't just have it all. Like, we want them to win a championship just how we're natured. But it was a phenomenal run. And it's kind of nice. You can criticize players. You can criticize the coach, the team. Whatever, because that's any sport, but it shows the passion. And there really isn't anything like World Cup soccer, because just communities, countries, the world comes together to galvanize around a sport. And now there's only a few games left.
1: You've been around some losing locker rooms before, whether it be for the 49ers or the Raiders. How would you compare that vibe and mood to the times you've been around the Giants clubhouse this year?
0: You know, a couple of weeks ago, I said to some of the Giants writers, I'm like, you guys could be covering a historic season here, because I just get the vibe that this is going to be an all-timer. And there's been so many just odd incidents and eccentricities that scream that red flags about this clubhouse and this team, and they're just at the halfway point. And, you know, Tony Vitello, I think he's a really nice guy. He could know baseball really well. It just seemed like I don't know if he's going to make it after this season. I mean, there's so much working against him, and how the team's prepared, how they perform, the mistakes they make, that it does not inspire much. But it's a problem that goes beyond the manager, and it's a lot about the makeup of their clubhouse, and they just have to. You know, they're saddled with some big-time contracts, obviously, and those guys haven't performed consistently enough. But they also have to infuse the young talent in. I think Bryce Eldridge is going to be phenomenal. I think they really need to build around him and just support him around, because I think he's going to be a superstar in this league. But it is not a I'm not around it enough to be an expert on the Giants clubhouse. I'll just say that going in there, I've covered probably about maybe 7-8 games this year, which is not enough. But when I'm in there, it just doesn't seem comfortable. It just doesn't seem like everybody's unified. That it just seems there's too many issues that surface, and that's why they're 16 games under 500.
2: So Brandon Ayuk, Cam.
0: on a more positive note, let's go to Brandon Ayuk.
2: No.
0: Not playing sports.
2: I mean, how in all seriousness, and I mean, we've made the references, and I have, as it relates to Ayuk, you know, Antonio Brown, there's an Antonio Brown feeling component to this. What, I mean, are you surprised at the level at which this thing has gotten to, where it's almost every day there's something new, and most of it is, I don't want to say frivolous and meaningless, but most of it is so hard to decipher. You just kind of brush it off. Like, where are you on the nature of how bizarre the whole thing has turned? Yes, but just continued to live.
0: I think you have to figure out what prism you're looking through. If you're looking through the 49ers point of view, it's sequential. Brandon Ayuk was an afterthought as that last season went along. It didn't matter. He was not part of the team. He's not part of the team going forward. He did not matter or factor into what the 2026 49ers campaign is going to be. You know, there's nobody's, you know, begging him to come back. He obviously is not coming back, does not want any part of it. It's a business matter. when you look at the Brandon Ayuk point of thing, there's a lot of concerns about him, his state. What is he trying to accomplish? Is he simply a content creator that's pumping stuff out every day? Are you taking him at his word that he's not going to apply to come off the reserve left squad list? Do you really believe the Commanders would want to sign him after all this? Is Jaden Daniels still like? There's so much about where I'm not spending my summer agonizing over Brandon Ayuk. I'm really trying not to pay any attention to it because I just don't think it has any basis or bearing on what the 49ers are going to be doing in 2026. Yes, from a salary cap standpoint and finances, that'll come into play, whether they recoup signing bonus money from him, whether they have to cut ties with him officially by September, whether they can string him along on the reserve left squad list until he applies through the commissioner's office to get off that list. And if you're the NFL office, you're saying, okay, wait a minute. You want to come back in the league. Okay, we have to look at that. You also have an outstanding warrant for your arrest in San Jose that you don't want to take care of. That's not something where we're going to invite you back into the NFL to do. Like, this is common sense stuff. And if he doesn't have an agent advising him on these matters, it's never going to happen. But again, this is all, everything we're seeing is his social media stuff. Very superficial. I try not to look too much into it. And that's why it's also the off season. We are about, 2.5 weeks away until training camp. Mm-hmm. And from then on, Ayuk has got to be an afterthought. Not one person on this team needs to be thinking of Ayuk. The questions about Ayuk to Shanahan or Lynch that may come on the first day of camp, I'll just say, look, it's a business matter. It's getting taken care of. This has no bearing. We're here to worry about the guys that are present on the team. And I mean, that's how they played it last year. There's no reason they have to play it differently now.
1: Cam Inman on the UMA guest line with us. He has declared that the belt is coming. No, I'm just messing with him. Thinking about the Giants and the 49ers, something I'd said, and you mentioned it earlier, like building around Bryce Eldridge and the excitement there. I think that Buster Posey and Tony Vitello as two first time, people in their roles, I should say, is something that's hard to come in and have expectations right away. Kyle Shanahan and John Lynch, it took 3 years, but they also came in with relative inexperience in their roles. Why do you think it worked? And do you think also, looking back at 2017, was there a concern from your perspective as a journalist that this thing was not going to work? And I know the 49ers at the time had a roster that needed a lot of fixing and they needed a quarterback and all of that. But why do you think Lynch and Shanahan did work so well with the relative inexperience?
0: Well, let's start with Kyle because, he started, 0-8, which is a very bad start. Tony Vitello's had a very bad start. Kyle had groomed himself for basically all his life to become an NFL head coach, not to become a college coach or a high school coach. He was brought up in the NFL. When he got a chance, he knew how to take control of the franchise. He had his certain way of doing things. Kyle, his press conferences when he was starting out, he would kind of ramble a little bit, just like Vitello's doing. But at the same time, he was way more transparent than we expected. Vitello's pretty transparent. Kyle's maintained his transparency, which is great. With his players, he tries to instruct them on what's going on in the game, where it almost seems the opposite with the Giants, where Vitello's trying to learn from everybody around him of what the pro game is all about, which is, to his credit, that's what he needs to do. He's not coming in here pretending he was brought up in the MLB ranks. He wasn't. But that's the Giants. They put him in that situation and they were hoping that would work. Maybe it will work down the road, but it worked for Kyle Shanahan and the 49ers because they obviously inherited a terrible roster. That was very talent thin. They got rid of players. They wanted to rebuild it their way and they were able to do so. Are the Giants able to do the same? Not necessarily because they're so pot committed to a few players, some veterans on the team. And that's beyond Vitello's control. The Niners in 2017, they started 0-8, but there were some games they were really close in. And you could see, the confidence that they were going to be building something. And even after the second year when they weren't doing great, what did they finish, 6-10 or something?
1: Yeah.
0: They had just got, Garoppolo was coming on. He'd torn his ACL and all that stuff too. But there was a belief from the ownership. Obviously, they'd rotated through Harbaugh, Tom Sula, Chip Kelly, they knew that they had something special in Shanahan and Lynch. I remember talking to John York about it, like on the side, on a practice, going, you know, I think these guys got it. I mean, I think they obviously know the NFL. They know what to do. They're committed to their way of doing it, and it's paid off for them. I'm of the belief that Buster Posey knows what he's doing. He's just kind of come into this situation where it's a cluster, and he's trying to figure out the best way out of it. Yeah, would he have loved to bring in Aaron Judge or Shohei Ohtani? Of course he would have. Those guys also wanted to stay in L.A. and New York. Those are major markets. It's hard to blame them. So what do? You try to get the next best guy, show that you're committed to paying some veterans. The veterans haven't panned out. And you try to just figure out different ways to approach it until you find success. And along the way, there's so many obstacles and sideshows that it's really illuminating how bad of a team it is right now. And this could be an all-timer, guys. It's not a good-looking group. There's just too many mistakes, and there's too many issues that are flaring up.
1: Appreciate it, and we'll talk to you soon, Cam.
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21: By age 35, two-thirds of American men will experience some degree of noticeable hair loss. And by age 50, about 85% of men will have significantly thinning hair. That's according to the American Hair Loss Association. Now, one dermatologist explained that hair loss can either be genetic or it can be triggered by stress, illness, surgery, medications, major life events. No matter the cause, a lot of men, understandably, are frustrated by hair loss because it seems like a loss of control. You can take great care of your scalp by all sorts of expensive lotions and potions, but that might not matter. There are some tried and true medications that might work, like minoxidil or finasteride. But another solution is just shaving it off, and I've heard more and more how liberating this can be for a lot of guys. That's the ultimate control of their appearance. I'm Dr. Sanjay Gupta, helping you live a better life.
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25: Sam Amick, who covers the NBA for The Athletic. Sam, do you agree is waiting the hardest part, man? What's going on?
0: It's certainly hard today for a couple of teams fighting over one Kawhi Leonard. What a twist here.
25: Yeah, why don't we start there? We'll get into the LeBron stuff. But, the twist that Kawhi was headed from the Clippers to Toronto. And now, because of the investigation around his whole contract thing and the deal with Ascension and the Clippers, that now they're going to wait until that investigation has been settled or completed before that trade will be official. Is that right?
0: Yeah, no, you got it. It's an interesting situation. This, you know, I'm not an expert on investigations,
25: sure.
0: But it's certainly alarming that, or just, you know, remarkable, really, that the investigation has taken this long. You know, you're talking 11 months, and I know it's complicated stuff, but now, you know, they trade them to Toronto. The deal's agreed upon. You know, in our story today, some of the reporting that I had thrown in there was interesting, talking about how, the NBA had told both teams potentially that this could potentially be a problem, right? That if you trade Kawhi and the investigation's not done, that could be an obstacle. And rather than keep the trade quiet until the investigation was completed, they leaked the trade. And, you know, it's just an interesting situation because it almost feels a little bit like, you know, did they think the NBA would balk at what they had said, you know, and so the league didn't. They said this trade's not going through until the investigation's done. And then, you know, a lot of people had thought that Tuesday might be the day, right? Because the Board of Governors meeting out here in Vegas for Summer League is happening, and it would be a natural place to present the findings to the owners and announce it to the world. Well, then today, NBA comes out with a statement saying we look forward to finalizing the investigation in the coming weeks. So it does not feel like it's going to be Tuesday. So, two teams on hold, and we'll see where it goes.
26: So we're waiting on LeBron James, and coming up this Tuesday would be 2 weeks of the day that free agency started, and he would be able to sign with the team. And just reading your article the other day, Sam, with other writers from The Athletic, it seems that, yes, maybe the Cleveland Cavaliers are in the driver's seat, but is it fair to say that most teams are completely in the dark on where things stand with them currently?
0: Mostly, I mean, you know, I have certainly been able to glean some optimism from the Cavs. I don't see this one happening, but there is still
1: hope from Minnesota, like legitimate hope and real work being done on their part to try to you know, do everything they can to have them be the winner here. So you can glean a little bit. You know, I had somebody tell me today that one of the other teams believes that Miami's in the lead. Now, I don't know where they're getting that intel, and that's always the tricky part. But the Warriors, of course, they've been hard to handicap here because they were out front early on, you know, presumably, and now, you know, we kind of don't know where it's at. So, yeah, it's hard to get at. And, you know, and even the Denver thing the past couple of days has been fascinating because, again, I don't see LeBron going to Denver, but they have not been told that they're out. You know, and I think this is fine to share. Like, I've been in touch with Rich Paul, and he did not confirm that they were out. But, you know, ESPN's reporting suddenly just doesn't even mention Denver, which, you know, is kind of like quietly maybe we have teams falling out. So I think it still could be a minute. And I actually, not to do a shameless plug, I think we'll have a good story coming out, I think, later today on some of the just process stuff here that we learned regarding the LeBron chase.
25: Yeah, I want to ask you about that as we're talking to Sam Amick on the UMA guest line, covers the NBA for The Athletic. I'm glad you mentioned the process because that was my next question about the Rich Paul thing. Is we see this in the NBA a lot. We see it in the NFL a lot now, too. When news gets broken, or like a guy signs with someone, they'll cite the agent. And you're like, okay, so these guys have their sources and whatnot, and you want to know where it's coming from and who's agreed to all this. But Rich Paul's done like his own sort of podcast show. He's got his whiteboard up there. He's like writing stuff and drawing lines and sort of telling you the process. We also know that like LeBron is not himself, I guess, meeting with teams personally, is what Rich Paul has said. Is this negotiation process out of the ordinary for how big time players go about their business? Like, not everybody necessarily sits down with every executive and every team, but LeBron is, of course, a unicorn in this situation and very unique. But how out of the box is this process for the way Rich Paul and LeBron are going about it?
1: No, I mean, it's unprecedented. And,
25: wow. Okay.
1: You know, in terms of the platforms that are being used, right, in the style, yeah, that, you know, I mean, you know, having a bunch of suitors who go through an agent, like, that's what happens with every guy.
25: But the agent's for them.
1: Yeah, but to share that information, usually you might leak some stuff through the media, but to sit there and talk openly, like, you know, having Bob Myers on the podcast to talk about how LeBron might fit with the Sixers is wild, you know, and it's honestly, I'm not mad at it. Like, I mean, unless it lasts another month, then I'll be mad at it. But like, it's entertaining. I'm sure that some fans get annoyed by it just because it is a very LeBron move. Like, he's never been shy with the spotlight, and he's going to take it as much as he can. But yeah, I've never seen it, and it's a continuation of LeBron's style of handling his own, you know, contract status or free agency or whatever it might be. I mean, I think we might have talked about this last week, just how, you know, he's doing the decision on broadcast television back in the day, and then he's on Sports Illustrated route, you know, with a kind of an antiquated media brand that he's doing his announcement back to Cleveland. So, again, it's LeBron, and it's 40, you know, 41 years old, commanding the spotlight like this is crazy.
25: You mentioned the decision years ago when he decided to go from Cleveland to Miami. Do you think that move changed the NBA?
1: For sure. Yeah, I mean, it did. I mean, it's certainly an iconic moment.
25: Sure.
1: You know, for better or worse. You know, I don't know how to exactly unpack how it changed the NBA because the one, you know, theme has changed, meaning like free agency is not what it used to be. You know, and back then it was everything. It was, here's the top 10 guys. And, you know, remember Daryl Morey had an incredible run when he was in Houston, the longtime GM, where he just would pull out all the stops for every single big name guy. He'll get you a billboard with your name on it and your picture on it. He'll send, you know, the PJ your way and like pull out all these stops to attract, you know, as a circus to attract attention of the top players. That doesn't happen nearly to the same degree anymore. So I don't know exactly what the impact of the decision was, other than, you know, players, I think at minimum, like controlling their own messaging, controlling their own media. You know, LeBron has admitted that he made missteps with the execution of that plan. But, you know, the concept of a prominent player owning his own moment is only become even more so these days with social media and the way guys are. So I think that's one of the domino effects.
26: Yeah, Sam, I want to go back to Bob Myers appearing on the podcast with Max Kellerman and Rich Paul, because there seems to be a lot of weird things with this whole process. You got Rich Paul doing the whole whiteboard thing, and then I guess I saw the report today from Shams saying that GMs are leaving voice memos to pitch to Rich Paul and LeBron James. But just, you know, we all love Bob Myers, but him appearing on that podcast and, you know, making his own, you know, recruitment pitch for LeBron James seems very weird to me. Has the league or other GMs kind of spoken out about this, or are they kind of respecting it, that the hustle and the grind that Bob's doing?
0: Yeah, I mean, it's completely legal because LeBron's a free agent. Obviously, if he was employed by another team, then it's a pretty open and shut tampering case. But, you know, that's not the case here. There's not a rule against publicly recruiting somebody. Remember when Dwight Howard was getting recruited by, I think, Brooklyn? Like, I think there might have been a billboard involved there. Like, this stuff happens. This is a different version of it. And actually, I know I'm being way too coy with it, but it's because it's not my story. My colleague Joe Varden is the one who's got a good piece coming on this, but it touches on the Bob Myers stuff and a little bit of the backstory there. So, no, I don't think the league is looking at it. The voice notes thing cracked me up. I had not heard that. You know, I'm envisioning, I want to know how many he got and from whom. And I want to know, as a media person, you know, sometimes if you do a video, something like that, like, you mess it up, you want to try again, you want to get it perfect. Like, you know, I want to know, like, how many takes did these guys have on the voice notes? You know, did they write out a script? Did they workshop it? Like, I'm here for all those details. I do think it's interesting, and I haven't gotten total clarity across the board on this, but, like, yes, Rich is absolutely running point here. I get the sense that, I don't know how many teams have been able to connect with LeBron directly, but the Nuggets, for example, like, Josh Kroenke is a very close friend of LeBron's. Like, it was intimated to me that like, Josh does not have to go. He's going to go through Rich, but he certainly could talk to LeBron directly as well. So, I also feel like not everybody is going, you know, all out here. You know what I mean? Like Philly clearly is, Minnesota clearly is. The Warriors, I can't figure out what they're doing. They're, you know, kind of, they got the Draymond flexibility that he gave them at the beginning of free agency, but I haven't heard anything about, other than, you know, Steph told Ron Krochik that he had been in touch with LeBron. So yeah, it's just fascinating to see how everybody's moving as they try to get him.
25: Sam Amick, the voice you hear on the UMA guest line, he covers the NBA for The Athletic. He joins us every week throughout the basketball season. And I was just told, Sam, that, by the way, like, I think our run with you is supposed to end next week. So, like, I'm wondering, dude, like, we gonna get LeBron signed before next week? Because I don't think we want to pay. I don't think we want to pay you for extra time. Like, I just wondering, are we gonna get our money's worth for this, bro? What's the deal?
0: I mean, I say, yeah, we just talking business on the air.
25: Mike Holler, our boss, came in and told us, he's like, yeah, dude, this might be, you know, Sam's coming up at the end of the deal. Well, you know, the end of the season, whatever. I was like, well, this isn't gonna work for me, dude. Not if LeBron hasn't signed.
0: That's funny. Well, you know, we got to do it again.
25: Yeah, we got to do it again. I mean, how are we looking, I guess, is the question.
0: I will say, it's funny, I'm going to give way too much context here. This time of year, like mid-June, or July rather, I disappear because my wife's a teacher and we have a very small window to squeeze in a vacation.
25: Yeah,
0: right?
25: Good for you.
0: So technically speaking, a week from now, I'm supposed to be completely out. And we'll figure that out. But the point is, I have been telling my editors, I'm sorry, guys. I didn't know LeBron was going to drag his feet like this. You know, I thought we were done. I thought, you know, usually the action comes to a screeching halt when we get to summer league. So I don't know how long it might be. At first I thought when Bob Myers went on the show, I got a little nervous that it was going to be like a 6-week rotating, you know, Rich Paul podcast thing.
25: Every GM. Where,
0: yeah. You know what I mean? I don't think that's going to be the case. So, but truthfully, I really don't know. I mean, it could be, I don't think it's today, but it could be tomorrow. It could be a couple weeks from now.
26: Last one for you, Sam. When it comes to Anthony Davis, we've heard differing reports. I know you put out there, I think, over a week ago saying that the whole pursuit the Warriors had kind of died on the vine. Shams is saying that they need to get Anthony Davis to get LeBron James. Do we know if Anthony Davis wants to stay with the Wizards? Is he trying to get one last payday, wherever it may be, in Washington or any other team?
0: Yeah, he's for sure trying to get a payday, and, you know, definitely should be mentioned that he is also represented by Rich Paul.
26: Of course.
0: So business is good for Rich these days. But
1: That is what's happening there. He wants an extension. They just gave Trae Young a massive extension. And understandably, I mean, even with his health issues, I think even any rational person could look at that and say, all right, if you're giving Trae Young the bag, given, like, to be honest, like the direction of his career before he went to Washington, and if you're Anthony Davis, even with all of your imperfections, that's why he's kind of looking at it and going, okay, why am I not getting my deal? So, you know, I think he would welcome a chance to play with the Warriors if, you know, they were willing to do something on the back end. And I don't know that this has changed recently, but the messaging to me from the Warriors side has certainly been that it was get LeBron first, and then, you know, that can be discussed once he gets there, as opposed to the other way around.
25: Sam Amick covers the NBA for The Athletic. Sam, always appreciate the time, man. Enjoy the weekend. I guess rest of the weekend. We will talk to you next week. I don't know why I questioned weekend. Have a good one.
26: Thanks, Sam.
1: Thanks, Jeff.
25: Be good. All right, yeah, see I appreciate you. Weekend.
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0: For more than a decade, the Environmental Working Group has put out a list of the so-called Dirty Dozen. These are the non-organic produce contaminated with the highest levels of pesticides. Well, this year, spinach topped the list, followed by kale, collard, mustard greens, strawberries, grapes, nectarines, peaches, cherries, apples, blackberries, pears, potatoes, and blueberries. Now, all these fruits and vegetables are part of a healthy diet, so no one is saying you shouldn't eat them. Point is, though, you could consider buying these items organic if and when you can, and then taking extra care when you wash them. The FDA recommends rinsing all fruits and vegetables, even the ones that are organic, under running water that is slightly warmer than room temperature. Don't use soap, bleach, or any fancy produce washes. I'm Dr. Sanjay Gupta, helping you live a better life.
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0: You know, summer is a great time to re-examine how much time your kids are spending on social media, along with what they are seeing and who they are engaging with. Ask them how the posts in their feed make them feel. These apps are built to be addictive, so kids, all of us in fact, will keep coming back for more, even when we are made to feel worse. It's bizarre. You might need to help your son or daughter reset their algorithm by unfollowing certain accounts and following or interacting with more positive ones. They might need suggestions of other healthier things to do, or to see you leading the way by example and putting your own phone away. In the run-up to bedtime, everyone's phone should go away, no questions asked. And if you need some help sort of, I guess, resetting expectations, try engaging parents of your kids' friends for a more coordinated effort. I'm Dr. Sanjay Gupta, helping you live a better life.
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18: Always good to be here.
8: Straight in from the 250th anniversary celebration of the United States of America, the Declaration of Independence. The Lee Resolution on July 2nd actually was the formal agreement between the 13 colonies with unanimity about telling the king, we don't want you anymore. But because the draft of the Declaration was not finished until 2 days later, John Adams thought the appropriate birthday date would have been the adoption of the Lee Resolution on July 2nd, became July 4th. Ed, you were there.
18: On both days. In.
8: Did you go to the reflecting pool Lincoln Memorial determine, and you did not get videotaped doing anything that would be considered being a vandal.
18: Correct. No, I did go to the Lincoln Memorial. However, the reflecting pool was fenced off.
8: Oh, right. Yeah, I think they did that primarily because of the fireworks display.
18: No, it was really weird. There was a lot of stuff that was fenced off. It made a lot of things kind of inaccessible. That combined with 100-degree heat and high humidity that said it felt like 117. Well, that was a lie. It probably felt like 120. But it was really uncomfortably hot and humid in D.C.
8: So your self-evident unalienable right of liberty was truncated as a result of lots of fencing.
18: Correct.
8: Did that lead to less or more happiness?
18: Probably a little less. So wife and I, Denise, have decided we'll go back when it's cooler, probably in the spring or fall, and enjoy the nation's capital then.
8: Yes, when I was a first-year law student, I clerked for a judge in Arlington. He was chief judge of Department of Interior. And ultimately, I spent a whole summer in Middleburg commuting to Arlington and Washington, D.C. Yes, it was hot.
18: And back, humid.
8: when you're in your 20s, you know, it's not that bad. Put a few years on, and basically air conditioning is your friend.
18: Or triple those years.
8: All right. So let's break down the stories for you to determine whether or not you want to spend the next hour of your existence engaged in this experience. Phil Mickelson, the allegations keep coming up. Alan Shipnook now has been on the Pablo Torre Finds Out show. Alan Shipnook is a pretty famous writer, wrote for Sports Illustrated, and not a huge, at least he reports what he considers to be the facts, but you could read him as somebody who's not a super huge Phil Mickelson fan. And according to this new interview, Phil Mickelson kept a private condo inside the clubhouse at the Madison Club in the Palm Springs desert. According to journalist Alan Shipnook, in an interview with Pablo Torre Finds Out, and ultimately his wife found out and basically caused that contract in regards to the contract with the club membership to be terminated. So we'll walk you through some new allegations regarding three different clubs that he was basically contractually obligated to terminate his relationship or ultimately determined to void his contract, where many times it was actually his paid wealth management team that made the phone call.
18: Mm-hmm.
8: I mean, he didn't even do it himself. So out of the Madison Club, the Bridges, and then the Farms Golf Club, all in succession as a result of behavior that ultimately it may not be illegal but could lead to legal consequence based upon morality clauses, etc., especially with LIV Golf looking like it's drying up. And I'm not sure if Phil still likes to place a bet from now from time to time, but I think that's part of the reason that he got into some of this mess is probably overextended himself in regards to his addiction to gambling. All right.
18: And women.
11: Yeah, and right, yeah, the whole thing. I mean, basically, you know, for a guy who plays golf, which is not a adrenaline-filled sport, unless, of course, you're playing back in the day with people that ultimately are just learning, and then it's a duck and run to cover. But usually it's pretty calm. It's more of a cerebral sport, not a adrenaline junkie sport. But apparently he's got a need for dopamine. All right. And norepinephrine. All right. So then we've got Paul Pelosi. And the reason this gets me is this is a second time now in the last 4 years. So first of all, he had a DUI case where he got in an accident and essentially didn't own up to it right off the bat. And DUI, I think it was in Napa, that was in 2022. And now it's being contemplated, the sheriff's department in Napa, Alta, and Yountsville ultimately is determined that he should be charged with a misdemeanor hit and run for leaving the scene of an accident. And what gets me is that he hit a car, he gets out, he says his explanation is he couldn't tell what he hit, so he just kept driving.
18: Yeah.
11: But his car was so badly damaged that it became disabled. So there's no way, man. I mean, unless you shouldn't be driving, because he's 86, and, you know, age is just a number. The G-Man, our producer, is in the same age group. And, man, he basically takes a bottle of top-shelf alcohol every week, and ultimately he's as spry as you want to be, and no evidence of slowing down. So I would have no problem having him drive me to San Francisco and back. Paul Pelosi, different story. But, you know, here's the thing. You know, their family has really made a maximum amount of money as a result of insider information. And, you know, Nancy Pelosi, she's smart, but she ain't that smart. And Paul Pelosi is also a wealth management person. So they've got multi-millions. And this guy, in the last 4 years, right, two auto accidents, one DUI, and this one he leaves the scene. And his explanation is, well, you know, I didn't know that I hit a car and I just kept driving. No. It's not the way it works.
18: Well, the only reason you leave the scene is you're suspected DUI.
11: Well, right. So in this particular case, they tested him, and it turns out that he didn't have evidence of alcohol, according to the article I read. But the idea is this, is if you're taking advantage of the rules and the laws of the United States of America to amass maximum wealth like you have as a result of your primary job being a servant of the people of the United States of America for our health, safety, and welfare, that's the basis of the Constitution. We talked about it last week. That's the basis of the reason that we separated from England, is that it was not in our interest to be aligned with a monarchy when we were paying taxes and not getting basically a benefit from it. And the whole preamble says that when it is time to move on, when we are basically under the thumb of a despot, that we do that for our safety and our health. And we do it to follow our unalienable rights for basically life, liberty, and the pursuit of happiness. And when Nancy Pelosi and her family, and it's not political rant, this is basically just a straight-up fact for anybody that's in politics, you make this amount of money as a result of serving our country, and you become a multi-millionaire, and you get the benefits. It's all legal, so, I mean, you can't criticize them for basically taking advantage of rules that probably should be changed. But then when you have an opportunity to follow the same rules, and you leave the scene of an accident, and your explanation is that you didn't know that you hit a car, no way. So we'll walk you through what happened and why I'm so indignant, because bottom line is, if you get the benefits of basically serving this country as a Speaker of the House, et cetera, you know, I think your father was mayor of Baltimore.
18: Correct.
11: So the idea is, yeah, that's public service. Yeah, but bottom line is you're worth, you know, $100 million, $200 million.
18: Yeah, but he's not a public servant.
11: Well, I know he's not, but I mean, but
18: he's benefited from it.
11: Yeah.
18: His wife's, you know, position, absolutely.
11: So I mean, okay, fine. But bottom line, that's fair. But I mean, if you're benefiting from the laws, you got to follow them. And, you know, I don't know of anybody in my family that's doing hit and runs and leaving the scene. I mean, do you?
18: And your family? No.
11: Yeah, I mean, I don't know anybody that I know that are friends of mine that act that way. You know, you make a mistake, you own it.
18: True.
11: And I don't know, this just makes me kind of angry. All right, New Jersey's robotaxi bill could ground Tesla before it leaves the driveway. So essentially, New Jersey's saying, look, California's interesting kind of testing ground here, where they're essentially, the Department of Motor Vehicles makes a determination on a case-by-case basis whether or not a particular autonomous vehicle is safe to hit the streets. So far, Tesla has not basically risen to that level in California to be completely autonomous. Waymo has. Zooks is trying, other companies are trying as well. But at the end of the day, Waymo is the only one that's been able to do it. In New Jersey, they say, look, we're not going to go that laissez-faire case-by-case basis. We're just going to have some rules. And the rules are you got to have cameras, which Tesla has, and you also have to have a LiDAR and radar. So LiDAR is light detection and ranging, and radar is radio detection and ranging. So the three different systems of the visual information from the camera and also LiDAR and radar. And then Waymo catches on fire by driving over some fireworks in San Francisco, creating more chaos. San Francisco is expanding their drones, and Judge Judy is going to weigh in, AI Judge Judy, on Florida Man. Basically, it looks like it's trying to cheat during a key lime eating contest. Florida Man has 34 White Claws in the passenger seat during a traffic stop. Stay with us.
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19: What happens when the direct nephew of George Washington matches legal wits with the most prominent shady attorney on the planet? 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In the immortal words of the Princess Bride's Vicini, Thocrates, Plato, morons. 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
11: All right, we are back. When I say we are back, Craig Fontaine, Ashton, Edward Allen, Shady, EAS. If it's in the game, it's in the game. A shady attorney regaling you with his legal stylings, the several decades of experience, a seasoned trial attorney with dozens and dozens of trials under his belt, an Ironman triathlete, a former Division I water polo player, and ultimately a 5-time swimmer of Alcatraz.
18: Yeah, but I'm most proud of being married over 30 years.
11: Yeah, and we got to get your wife on the show to see if she shares that same pride.
18: let's not ruin the illusion.
11: All right, so you want to put a face to voice, go to AshtonAndPrice.com. Many multi-million dollar outcomes. We're artisanal. You meet and speak with a real live attorney. We do use large language models to help organize information, but we have enough experience to know when the large language models are hallucinating. There are many attorneys that don't know the difference because they just aren't familiar with it. So at the end of the day, we're artisanal. That's why we get the outcomes we get, because as Polybius said, the first step ultimately leads to 50% of the outcome. So the beginning of a case is 50% of the outcome. So if things are done properly in the beginning, then the outcome tends to be much better and ultimately leads to justice, which means getting you back to happiness. All right. So let's talk about Phil Mickelson. So basically, I kind of lost a lot of respect for him when, you know, he's taken, again, this kind of like Pelosi, taking advantage of the value of the PGA and made tons of money and ultimately benefited dramatically from a system that was on the shoulders of many others that built it up over the years. And then, you know, going all the way back to the Open Championship, which goes back to, you know, the British Open, you know, hundreds and hundreds and hundreds of years. And then you got the Masters and PGA, et cetera, the U.S. Open. And, you know, made millions and millions of dollars. But then it turns out maybe he got himself over his skis in regards to getting pulled into a gambling addiction. And then basically the live golf looked like a good idea for him. And essentially, many people criticize that as sports washing, getting the Saudi Arabians involved so they can basically rehabilitate their reputation to get them involved with a sport that we all love after basically being responsible for the disfigurement and essentially sawing the body parts of Mr. Khashoggi in Istanbul, which used to be Constantinople, which before that was Byzantium. So the idea is that that, to me, when I saw that, I go, look, man, I mean, there's something more important than money. And, you know, when you get paid that kind of dough And you do it to basically take the side of a theocracy that is a dictatorship, a petrochemical government that ultimately will change their allegiance based upon where the money's coming from. Because bottom line, that's essentially their business model. So he joined, and Liv is now basically dying. And so now he finds himself in a situation where it's going to be difficult for him to earn a crust to support this kind of lifestyle. And this is some new information that's coming out, which has some legal ramifications. So Phil Mickelson kept a private condo inside a clubhouse at the Madison Club in the Palm Springs desert, according to journalist Alan Shipnick. In a new interview on Pablo Torre Finds Out, Shipnick described the space as a bachelor pad, complete with dark leather furniture and walls covered in photos with Mickelson's career. Which seems cool, but if you have a bachelor pad when you've got a wife
18: yes,
11: and kids,

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2: Today, where Mickelson allegedly paid a card attendant $500 to drive his phone around the course for hours at a time.
3: Only one reason to do that.
2: Yeah, the scheme, according to multiple members he spoke to Shipnick, was designed to make his location tracker show him playing golf while he slipped away for various rendezvous with other women. His membership there later was transferred to Xander Schauffele, also a golfer on the PGA Tour. So he, instead of terminating that agreement, he transferred it. So I wonder whether or not Schauffele had to pay taxes on that basically transfer of a valuable asset.
3: It depends. You know, he could transfer it. We might have paid. Well, definitely if it was, because it would be over the gift, right? There's, you can give so much tax-free, but as soon as you get over that threshold, then it becomes taxable income. But even though they said transfer, probably more likely than not went with a check.
2: So, yeah, I mean, usually it doesn't work that way. So when I was growing up, a member of Peninsula Golf Country Club, you just can't transfer your membership. If you basically stop membership, it gets terminated, and then the club basically vets other people to determine who's the next member standing.
3: Yeah, but if you're a club and you can get Schauffele into your club, you're going to let it go.
2: Right, so he's getting specialized treatment, just like with the $500 to drive his phone around.
3: Not a bad gig.
2: Yeah, his phone's a +2 handicap. and then you've got essentially, you know, he's got his bachelor pad at another club. And then these two exes joined a third, according to this, where namely Mickelson's abrupt departure from the Farms Golf Club in Rancho Santa Fe, which is first reported in the June Golf Digest. That incident involved an accusation of non-consensual physical contact with a young staff member, prompting club officials to confront Mickelson mid-round and remove him from the property. So that's, you know, that's now where you're getting into something beyond the marital contract and the contract with the club, and then potential issues regarding morality clauses in the sponsorship agreements you have maybe with TaylorMade or Ping or whatever it is, right? So that's when you're getting into tortious behavior that could lead to damages from a lawsuit from the individual that allegedly you engaged in sexual assault and battery. And then ultimately it could lead to issues associated with criminal behavior.
3: Well, yeah, because it sounds like it was a sexual assault, because they actually came onto the course when he was mid-round and escorted him off the course. So it wasn't just as simple, hey, I slapped her on the fanny and called it a day. He did something more likely beyond that. That's conjecture. But at the same time, I remember I would see him in commercials all the time. He was pushing some pharmaceutical for something. And
2: yeah, right.
3: He's not going to be doing that anymore. He is going to be losing those types of incomes, endorsement income. He's going to be losing the live golf income because that's going down the toilet. So he's going to have to start paring back his lifestyle. And he missed, what, the re-entry fee to get back into the PGA? So he's got a lot of problems going forward.
2: Yeah, it's probably starting with his wife and then going down from there. So essentially, the legal issues associated with the assault and battery, just this will help your Jeopardy game, ultimately help your trivia game. You can make a TikTok video of it if you like. But the idea is that assault is the apprehension. So it always gets under my skin when I hear, you know, basically he's guilty of sexual assault. What they're really meaning to say is sexual battery. So assault is, you know, I can see the person coming. You know, he's about ready to grab me. That is the apprehension of the imminent harmful or offensive contact. Then the battery is the actual touching. So in this case, sexual battery doesn't have to be harmful. It can be offensive. In other words, you pinch my buttocks, or, you know, you grab my breast. You haven't physically harmed me. You may have mentally harmed me, but certainly it's offensive. And that is the idea that allows the sexual battery cases to move forward, because you may not have any essentially physical harm that requires medical intervention, like bruising, lividity, any sort of, you know, laceration, etc. There's no penetration or any issues according to the mores of medical annals that would require medical intervention, but you have yourself in a situation where that is offensive and the nature of the contact is sexual in nature. In other words, he's not going around grabbing, you know, his

0: buddy's butts like that, right?
1: Maybe. Maybe. I don't want to prejudge. I'm not going to, you know, say he only goes one way or the other.
2: Well, that would be a defense, right? It could be a defense. Say, look, my intent was not basically sexual in nature. I was just basically, I look at her as a buddy, like I look at, you know, Xander Schauffele as a buddy, and that's what I do to everybody.
1: Yeah, yeah. And then, but, you know, we get down to it. It even gets even further when you were talking about assault. You might even say that that would show up with respect to Pat Perez, his wife, Ashley Perez, in this instance, where apparently Mickelson got his phone out and showed a picture of himself in a, married photographer, explicit photos of himself to her at a party. So she, that would be offensive and not necessarily a battery, but possibly an assault.
2: It could be intentional infliction of emotional distress.
1: Maybe. I mean, the guy's a little off the deep end.
2: Yeah, apparently the pictures of him completely in flagrante delicto, in a state of excitement where he's basically flexing his bicep at the same time that he's showing the majesty of his reproductive system. So, and then he said, hey, but while her husband's in the bathroom, you know, come visit my room. I'll leave the door open for you when he falls asleep, right? It's like, come on, bro.
1: Yeah.
2: And that's your friend. So that these are the type of things, as you pointed out, Ed, are not what, you know, AstraZeneca is looking for in a spokesperson.
1: That's it. AstraZeneca, no, that's not. Who knows? Maybe they are. I don't know.
2: Yeah, maybe Viagra might make a future with Viagra or, you know.
1: Cialis and Viagra gone. Phil, we got a job for you.
2: Yeah, the Betty Ford Center, he could be a spokesperson for.
1: Maybe.
2: Yeah, something. Yeah, but the moral of the story is that reprehensible behavior could have legal consequence directly, especially with the alleged sexual assault and battery. But
1: was there a pun intended? The moral of the story with the morality clause?
2: Yeah, right. But yeah, this is going to impact for sure his contractual interaction with those that were going to pay him for his notoriety to say, hey, if Lefty does it, I want to do it too.
1: Lefty.
2: Yeah. You don't want to be like Lefty. You want to be like Mike.
1: I love that Lefty.
2: All right. So Mickelson disputes parts of the reporting, but guess what? Shipton's got 19 different sources. So because Mickelson is a public figure, the only way he could prove defamation would be reckless disregard for the truth. And you can say, look, I got 19 different sources, and you know they may not all be reliable, but I checked them, and at least I use reasonable care. And even if I didn't use reasonable care, that would be negligent, but that doesn't rise to the level of reckless.
1: No, not under the New York Times Sullivan rule.
2: So, he's completely protected. We're completely protected repeating it based upon our reliance reasonably on these recountings, and it's also published in Gulf Digest and others.
1: Is the wife covered under that New York Times Sullivan, Amy?
2: Oh, she's definitely a public figure for sure.
1: Yeah?
2: Yeah, I think so.
1: Well, not by intent. He's definitely by intent, but she is just by, you know, being next to him, I guess.
2: Right. So, I mean, you know, Lefty gets what he gets. You know, he's a great golfer for sure. But, you know, playing a game, you know, it's a great game. I used to be, you know, pretty good. Definitely single-digit handicap for many, many years. Not anymore. I got into triathlons and swim in Alcatraz in a couple weeks for the sixth time. So that's kind of things that I like to do now. And doesn't take as long, and you know, basically have more time to do other things. But at the end of the day, you know, you're good at hitting a golf ball around 18 holes, and you know that's cool. But it doesn't give you the free pass to basically act like this. There ought to be consequences. Looked like there's going to be. When we come back, we'll talk about other consequences. Paul Pelosi, California code vehicle code 20002, basically misdemeanor hit and run. 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
3: What happens when the direct nephew of George Washington matches legal wits with the most prominent shady attorney on the planet? 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

0: When I say we are back, Trey Fontaine, Ashton, Edward Allen Shady, EAS, if it's in the game, it's in the game. A Shady attorney, give me some legal direction. You want to put a face or voice, go to AshtonandPrice.com. Many, many multi-million dollar outcomes, all temporal, recent, $3 million recently on a very complicated case where a person was pulled into a pug mill and essentially crushed. And I was able to get it out of the work comp arena and get $3 million on that case, which was all the policy limits available. It was basically thrown into the work comp arena, so much so that OSHA came out, fined the employer. They paid the fine, and work comp had paid for the emergency. I looked at the facts and said, no way. This guy basically comes in. He basically works his own hours. He's got his own tools. He's able to get it out of the work comp where you don't get pain and suffering, get it into the personal injury side, and get that done for $3 million. Recently resolved a case for $8.5 million. I think the largest case this century, I think, against the city of Sacramento for personal injury. So that's what we do. Ultimately, this show is not that. We have a little bit of fun. We get to go far afield. We get to show some indignance and essentially assert a little bit of guardrails, much like LIDAR and radar on autonomous vehicles. We're shining some light on the behavior on Phil Mickelson and also now Paul Pelosi. So, you know, what gets me is like, hey, man, we got rules. You know, the family members that I, weirdly enough, are descendants from, you know, George Washington, you know, John Augustine Washington, you know, descended from him, his brother's George Washington. The guy could have been king. You know what he did? He said, no, I ain't doing it. I want to go back and basically make some whiskey, which he did. So, you know, instead of basically aggrandizing himself as a result of his relationship to the Republic, just wanted to go back like Cincinnatus and go back and just basically be a citizen again. And then you got guys like Paul Pelosi, who, you know, he's made a lot of money. I'm not calling into question his financial acumen, but, you know, his wife has had insider information for years as a result of a loophole in the representatives in the federal government that get to basically invest in stocks before legislation is being proposed. Makes a huge difference if you know that legislation is going to be proposed to help a certain sector or business. And, you know, it is not surprising that they go in with a couple million bucks and they come out with a couple hundred million. And, you know, if you're going to take advantage of that, you better follow the rules that the rest of us have to follow, because we don't get that same loophole, right? So Paul Pelosi in 2022, DUI. And essentially there's an issue, again, of not basically staying at the scene. In this particular case, just a couple weeks ago, the guy's 86. He's got tons of money. We all know that because of the financial disclosures. Dude, take a Waymo. Take a limo. What are you doing driving around like this if driving is not something you can do safely? And, okay, let's just say he can drive safely. He's 86. Let's just assume that he can. The DMV, that's their job. But this story really got me because this guy's privileged, man, and he's got a lot of privilege as a result of basically having the rule of law, which we all support in this country, based upon what we just celebrated in our independence, essentially the health and welfare and safety. That's what the laws are for, and he's benefited from that to have a safe environment whereby investments actually have the full faith and credit of the laws, the currency that we use, full faith and credit of the federal government. And ultimately, contracts are sacrosanct. It's built into our Constitution. He's benefited from that. And then, according to this, a witness called 911 and told authorities that the driver hit a parked car and briefly stopped before leaving the scene. According to the sheriff's office, deputies later found Pelosi's brown convertible nearby with damage to the front right side, which was consistent with damage found on the parked car. Pelosi told deputies he knew he hit something, but didn't know what it was. Give me a break. So he kept driving until his car became disabled. So he hit a car so hard that he tried to leave, and he hit it so hard he created a mechanical defect to his vehicle where it couldn't drive anymore.
1: Oh, yeah, and they listed the car that he hit as having major damage, major being in quotes. So it wasn't like a little tap and run. He hit this thing full bore and then leaves his car, abandons it, doesn't call the police, doesn't call a tow truck. He abandons it, which is another instance of something going on with his mental, you know, thoughts and processes at that time. First one being hitting the car, fleeing the scene of an accident. Thank God nobody was in the car. And then abandoning his car on the road, then being found and saying, oh, we don't have no signs of him being under the influence. Well, anything could have been out of his system. He may not have been drinking because he was drinking in the other instance. Maybe he spilled his martini when he hit this car. I don't know. But he could have been on medication or anything. But it's evidence when you leave the scene like this that he was not of his sound mind that he was afraid of getting another DUI, possibly.
0: Yeah, I mean, we all got to follow the rules for sure, but people like this actually should recognize that they have a heightened duty based upon public perception. And if there's ever a public perception that the rule of law essentially only applies to the suckers and not to the people that are controlling the dynamic, the whole system breaks down, right? So California Vehicle Code's super clear about this. It says if you hit a parked vehicle, if you hit damage some property while you're driving, you got to, one, either locate and notify the owner or person in charge of that property, and then give them the name, your name, address, and ultimately your insurance information. And if you can't find them, and let's say, like in this case, you hit a parked car, you just leave a conspicuous note on the vehicle with your name, your contact information, and your insurance information. That's what you got to do. Those are the two requirements.
1: Yeah, and it's one or the other. So you either notify the owner by verbally or in person, or you leave a note under the windshield wiper and say, hey, sorry, I hit your car. This is, give me a call, and I'll give you everything you need to know.
0: Yeah, and if not, it's a misdemeanor and a punishment up to 6 months in jail.
1: I don't think Paul's going to be going to jail. But it would be interesting if he, you know, if they even picked up, booked him, and gave him all the processing.
0: Well, let's put it this way. If he was an African-American in, let's say, Montgomery, Alabama, right, and he got a DUI 4 years ago, and then he does a hit and run here and leaves the scene, I bet he's going to spend 6 months in jail. Okay. So, you know, this is the type of thing that if I were the judge, and if I were the prosecutor.
1: Not if he's a starting quarterback for Alabama.
0: Yeah, right. Right. Okay, but here's the thing. So, Tatiana, my daughter, who's now working in our office, thankfully, was the deputy district attorney in Nevada County. And she gets to make the charging decisions once it gets referred by, in this case, the sheriff's department. So they have to make a decision in the district attorney's office whether or not to charge him. My feeling is that they ought to stump up and say, look, this is just to show you how the rule of law works. This is the second driving offense of this individual in the last 4 years. One was a DUI. And there was some evidence that perhaps he was trying to absolve himself of responsibility by not participating in the process as required under the vehicle code. And then in this particular case, it just shreds credulity that he could not know that he hit the vehicle that had major damage, especially when his car was so damaged that he basically drove off. So either two things. One is either the DMV's got to suspend his license because he's no longer competent to drive, or he's going to have to basically charge with a misdemeanor and he's going to have to spend some jail time.
1: There's another
0: issue. Send a message to be look, man, you just don't get to do this. And this is how we treat the most privileged of us. So you know that if you're not as privileged as this guy, that the law applies equally to everyone.
1: Yeah, even though it's a misdemeanor, though, and it's 20,002 of the vehicle code, even running a red light, it's proof beyond a reasonable doubt. They have to show proof beyond a reasonable doubt that he actually knew that he hit something that was a vehicle and he left the scene. However, because he had the prior DUI, typically and usually you'll have about 3 years of probation associated with that DUI. And so even if they could not necessarily convict him for the misdemeanor of 20,002, if they hit and run in this, they can go back and say, hey, you violated your probation. And the standard of proof for the probation violation, there is no jury. And it's the lowest standard. It is preponderance. All the judge has to look at and say, you know, I think you violated your probation. I think you violated the law. You don't get a jury. And then they could go back and reinstitute the sentence under the DUI that he pled out on.
0: Yeah, that would send a message to the rest of the country that, you know, one of the more prominent Democrats in a liberal-minded state ultimately is being held accountable for a clear, I mean, it's straight up. If you hit a, you cause property damage, either identify and locate and talk to and communicate with the owner of the property, or you leave a note. And if not, it's a misdemeanor. And that's just simple, straight up. I mean, and if you wanted to apply the law, that would apply. And then the penalties are pretty clear. All right. So let's go ahead and talk about what's going on with Waymo. Catches fire during chaotic San Francisco 4th of July celebration. So ultimately, I just had gotten back from 13 days in Europe, 8 different cities. My wife's a trooper. I did it on purpose just because I, you know, wanted to take the train. So I've done a bunch of Ironman triathlons around the world. So in Australia and New Zealand and Barcelona, and traveled to Mallorca to do that one. And when you're traveling and you're changing planes, and let's say Paris, especially when you got a bike and all your stuff, it's a real pain. So I just said, you know, I don't like doing that. I like British Airways. So flying to London, usually instead of doing a plane transfer, we spend the night in London and then take the train to Paris and go from there. So in this particular case, one night in London, it's cool because basically England was playing their World Cup match.
1: Oh, nice.
0: And because it was it's at night there because the time difference. It's like midnight. Everybody's out in the pub going nuts. And it's right outside a window. And it's kind of cool. It's hard to sleep. But England won right on. Then we took a train to Paris. Same bat channel, same bat experience where I think France played and they won. The Moroccan team was doing well, so they were super happy. There's a lot of Moroccans that came across. And then ultimately took a train to Barcelona, and then same thing in Spain. That was in Portugal. Right outside the window of the hotel we were staying, they had a watching square for like 5,000 people on a huge screen TV.
1: Oh, they love Ronaldo.
0: Oh, man, they were going nuts until 4 o'clock in the morning right outside my window. And turns out now my wife likes soccer, you know, because she goes, I can understand the rules. You know, it's not like charging versus basically blocking versus, you know, offsides versus, you know, goaltending versus, you know, basically a safety versus a field goal versus an onside kick. She doesn't know any of that. All she knows is that she knows what offsides is now. And then she just goes, yeah, they kick it in the net. It's pretty easy to follow. And Ronaldo's hot. And then basically she likes the Norwegian guy.
1: Ronaldo's hot. You know, my wife said the same thing.
0: So, yeah, she's going, hey, what's not to like about this soccer thing? It's pretty simple. You kick the ball in there. And then, you know, she's watching the games. So, anyway, so the point is that 4th of July, instead of going to San Francisco, I stayed in Folsom. Ludwig, my poodle, is very sensitive to noise and didn't want to have the 250th anniversary of the battling of M80s from Chinatown to North Beach to take that in the mission and then take that over into Cow Hollow and then boom, boom, boom. Ludwig goes absolutely, you know, he's shaking like Paul Pelosi will be if he gets So anyway, so the point is that I didn't go down there, but Waymo, because a lot of it was in Presidio, and then it turns out the fog came in, so you really couldn't see the historic, basically blowing off fireworks from the Golden Gate Bridge, and everybody's in the Presidio. And if you go there, because I know that area really well, because I actually go take a walk in Land's End on the weekends, and so I go through the Presidio. It's quite beautiful, but you know, there's not a lot of, once you get in there, you're stuck. So a bunch of Waymos got stuck in the Presidio. It's fog, and ultimately, you've got those backup. The cars are not knowing what's going on, and then one of them drives over some fireworks, and the car catches on fire, and then another one's got passengers in it. They go over basically some fireworks that are probably illegal in the middle of the street, and so it created some issues. Quote, an unoccupied vehicle drove over a small firework in the street and caught fire. Waymo's spokesman said, no one was in the vehicle, and there are no injuries reported. We coordinate with the San Francisco Fire Department and local authorities to safely remove the vehicles from the scene. So that just shows you that the technology is not perfect yet, and I think it's a great move forward. It is technology that ultimately we can use to kind of lead the world a little bit, and it certainly allows to us other innovations, which I think are important. But in New Jersey, they're saying, hey, we're going to have some more bright line rules here. We're going to let Tesla make a determination as to whether or not they're safe through the DMV, or Zoox, the way they're going to do it through the DMV. In New Jersey, which apparently is the most populous, dense populous state in the country, they said, look, no, what we're going to do is you got to have 50,000 supervised miles, and you got to have a triple sensor hardware before any robotaxi goes fully driverless. So you got to have radar, which is radio and detection ranging. And then you've got LIDAR, which is light detection and ranging. And then you've got a camera system. So three redundant systems to allow you to operate in fog and rain and then have some redundancy regards to dangers, distance, etc. And then that would essentially preclude all of Tesla's vehicles to be on the road in New Jersey from a de jure perspective. In other words, legally speaking, not a case-by-case basis. And so that's the first time that there's actually a bright line test that is basically being considered under Senate Bill 1677 in New Jersey.
1: Yeah, the state Senate bill. If I was Tesla's only real chance of going after this would be a violation of the Dormant Commerce Clause, saying this law discriminates adversely against every other car company that doesn't have to do this type of rigorous standard of redundancy backup systems. Therefore, it's a burden on interstate commerce where I may be able to pass this in New York, but now I can't use this technology in New Jersey or vice versa.
0: That's a new approach, not the way California's approaching it. We're more laissez-faire, case-by-case basis. I think ours is better as long as you have a good oversight system. All right, so when we come back, we'll talk about San Francisco police are rapidly expanding drone use. Then AI Judge Judy, through Claude's Anthropic, will weigh in on three crazy Florida man stories. They never stop. Stay with us.
2: 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I'll tell you, the All Things Legal Show. Decades of legal expertise distilling the latest sports and celebrity legal battles, the Constitution, AI, and the thousand ways Florida man flaunts the law while in flagrante. In the immortal words of the Princess Bride's Vicini, Thocrates, Plato, morons. 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You've been served.
0: All right, we are back. When I say we are back, Craig Fontaine, Ashton, Edward Allen Shady. Shady attorney gives some legal direction. Ultimately, we are personal injury attorneys by trade, curious by nature. I think this morning on the way to the show, I was listening to a recounting of the 30 Years' War.
3: Oh,
0: I had no idea. You know, Sweden essentially was Catholic, then they were Lutheran, then they were Catholic. They had basically one of the only organized militaries. They were made famous for their military prowess, I think, under Adolfo Augustus, or Augustus Adolfo, one of the things. Was a king. And what made them famous is the first time they actually had military planning, and they used firearms. And so a small country essentially was trying to take control of the Baltic so they could basically charge tolls from the produce that was coming out of Eastern Europe. And because at that time, Denmark had most of it, because when they went around Denmark, and that's when they stopped the ships and made them pay tolls.
1: So he blamed the Swedes for this whole thing, trying to charge tolls through waterways like the Straits of Hormuz?
0: Yeah, it just I didn't know that they went back and forth from being Lutheran to Catholic, and then basically in Holland, they were basically Catholic, and then lots of the German principalities were basically Catholic, and then the Prussians were basically Lutherans. And that was one of the reasons that all that fighting happened, which led to the Treaty of Westphalia, I think, in 1648. Anyway, the point is that like reading, like history, and one of the things that I think is important about this particular case in San Francisco is that we have a history of the right to privacy in this country, and essentially is about unreasonable search and seizures, right? So the government should basically stay out of your private business unless they have probable cause to get in it. So when you have a densely populated city like San Francisco, where there's a blurring of private and public, because we have a really nice apartment in Telegraph Hill, and essentially I can see out in the street. But, you know, if a drone's looking through my window, then at that point, you know, it's a lot easier to do than it is, you know, if you're out in the suburbs, right? So the idea is that there's a blurring between public and private. And because Proposition E passed in 2024, 54% of the voters in San Francisco gave a green light to essentially expand surveillance technology. And then you've got Chad Larson, who is the co-founder of Ripple, which is a cryptocurrency company, ultimately funding a lot of the cameras, et cetera, to help with law enforcement, which I definitely endorse. I think San Francisco is a better place now because they stopped this kind of Portland-esque, you know, Portlandia, you know, anything goes, everybody gets free liberty. Liberty's awesome, except for the fact that people take advantage of it. And so the liberty only extends to the person who's the biggest idiot. And so, you know, if you say drugs are going to be decriminalized, which they did in Portugal, and it cut down on a lot of people spending time in prison, you've got Portland where people are basically doing heroin in the street. So, you know, you've just got people that just abuse it. So in San Francisco, we've got essentially three times more drone flyings, 700 per month this year. And essentially, they're basically primarily for criminal investigation. And I think it's a good idea.
1: Yes, but I mean, they don't have, I don't think, fully written out bylaws or rules and regulations supposed to do this. Because once thought areas of privacy, when you got a drone going over your backyard, it's no longer private. When you had the four corners or four walls, you could be in the backyard, you know, gardening or doing whatever you want, laying out, sunbathing, and now you no longer have that privacy. Like you said, windows, it goes by your window, you're on the fourth story of your building, which you had privacy, or a terrace on your roof where nobody from the street could look up and your terrace was above everybody else's sight lines, no longer have that privacy, places of worship. You know, and these drones, you've got facial recognition, you've got thermal technology associated with it, video, photos. So, yeah, it's great for catching criminals, but at the same time, when it starts invading your privacy, I have a problem with it.
0: All right. Well, thank goodness that they don't have the same privacy rights in the Sunshine State. So let's go ahead and see how AI Judge Judy weighs in on three Florida man stories. All right. Florida woman calls 911 over traffic ticket. Deputies find 28 bags of fentanyl. Ooh. Ma'am, you got a traffic ticket. A ticket, not a felony, not a warrant. A piece of paper that says pay this or fight in traffic court. And your response as a 48-year-old woman was to call 911. The emergency line, the one for fires, heart attacks, and people trapped in wells. You didn't call a lawyer. You called the government break glass in case of emergency phone number to complain that a deputy was mean to you about a citation. Ma'am, I've had defendants in this courtroom with actual emergencies show more restraint than you did over a ticket. And then, instead of driving home to sulk like a normal person, you decided to tail the deputy's patrol car. You followed law enforcement while angry, while on the phone with 911. That's not a plan. That's a cry for a second, much larger ticket, which is exactly what you got. Illegally tinted windows on top of everything else. Then comes the inventory search. Marijuana in the car, fine, disappointing, but at this point almost quaint compared to what's coming. Because when you start the booking, ma'am, they don't take your fingertips, they scan you. And what did they find tucked away in the sheriff's so delicately called Virginia? 28 bags of fentanyl. 28, not one, not two, 28 bags hidden in places deputies described as somewhere they chose not to investigate further, and frankly, neither would I. You told them you don't deal fentanyl, ma'am. Nobody accidentally inherits 28 bags of fentanyl in their body. That's not a purse. That's not a glove compartment. That's a very specific place to hide that specific quantity. And it raises questions that don't need to be raised, which is exactly why you should have called attention to yourself over the ticket in the first place. You wanted the world to know about your traffic ticket so badly, you called it into a recorded emergency line, and in doing so, invited the exact scrutiny that unraveled everything else you were carrying. That's not bad luck, ma'am. That's poetic justice with a body scanner. Case dismissed. Deputies, thank you for your restraint, ma'am. You're going away for a while, and not because of the tint on your windows.
1: Ooh, that's a tough one. If a Florida man is not cheating, he's not trying. Florida man reveals bizarre trick that won key lime pie eating championship without using his hands. Sir, look at me. You were telling me this court that you took off your shirt at a public festival in front of hundreds of witnesses and dove face first into a 9-inch key lime pie without your hands because you had a strategy. I've seen defendants come in here with better excuses for lesser crimes. You're 62 years old. You co-own a bee business. You have a wife named Julie, who apparently married you on this exact date some years ago. And your victory lap plan was to come home covered in whipped cream and tell her you finally beat the pie. Don't tell me about the whipped cream, sir. I don't care about the whipped cream. You said, and I'm quoting you directly, that the crust was the worst part because it was dry. So your solution was, as a grown man, was to flip the pie upside down with your face. That's not a strategy. That's a plea deal with the dessert. Two prior offenses on record. 2024, second place. 2025, second place. Both times you walked away in your with your hands, the first loser. And instead of taking that as a sign from the universe to try out bowling, you went back a third time. That's not determination, sir. That's contempt of pie. Now you're sitting here telling me the trophy needed to stay local, that the out-of-towners keep taking it home. Sir, nobody stole that trophy from you. You didn't lose it to a custody battle. You lost it in whipped cream, fair and square, twice. Here's my ruling. Key lime pie is Florida's official pie. And as of today, you are its official menace. 25 contestants dove into pies on the 4th of July, and somehow you're the only one that faced to get a lecture from me here in court. You want to be the first person to repeat a champion? Congratulations. You've also set the record for most consecutive court appearances over a pastry. Case dismissed. Now go wash your beard.
0: All right, last one. We'll do this quickly. Florida man found with 34 open White Claw cans on passenger seat during traffic stop. 34 open White Claw cans, sir, on the passenger seat, not in the trunk, not in a cooler, not in a recycling bin where a responsible adult might keep them, on the seat next to you, arranged like they were carpooling with a fraternity. Let me make sure I understand the physics of this because I want it on the record. You're 34 years old. You had 34 open cans. That's one for every year you've been alive. And apparently, you're trying to do them all in a single evening on Interstate 75. And here's what gets me, sir. A person who is merely drinking and driving, bad enough, might at least have the sense to go the speed limit, to blend in, to not draw attention. But you went 90 miles an hour past a trooper in a Honda Civic. Sir, a Honda Civic, going 90 is not a getaway car. It's a cry for help. With a check engine light, you don't sneak past law enforcement. You announce yourself. You treated I-75 like your own personal qualifying lap, and the only thing you qualified for was a breathalyzer. And the number the machine gave us, 0.17, well over the limit. So you weren't just buzzed, sir. You were not just a little tipsy. You were basically operating a motor vehicle at highway speed with a blood alcohol level that explains why you thought 34 open cans on the seat was a reasonable interior design choice. Here's a part I want you to sit with. You didn't get caught because someone reported you. You didn't get caught by a checkpoint. You didn't get caught because you sped past a trooper. The one job, the one thing you had to do to get away was not draw attention to yourself in a marked car. You turn your sipping to a rolling recycling emergency and a Florida pass a person guaranteed to end your night. That is a self-inflicted podium finish in the Idiot Grand Prix. All right, hopefully you enjoyed the show. We enjoyed doing it. See you next week.

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0: Have you ever thought about running out of money in retirement? Well, if so,
2: Then you have to listen to today's show, as we'll be covering some of the most common myths when it comes to retirement. Seven of them, to be exact. This is going to be fun, so clear your schedule for the next hour and find out what these seven myths are all about. Good morning. I'm David Hollander, your host, and this is Protect Your Assets. For those of you just joining us for the first time, you hear the jingle. People around here call me the Sandman, and that's because I answer your questions, help you sleep better at night, let you know about what's coming your direction so you can protect and keep more of what you work so hard for during the week. And that's because I run a tax, legal, and financial firm. If you have a question, give us a call, 808-5627. You know the number, 808-KNBR. We are different than most firms because we get to know you and we like to figure out how we can help you. So call us, 808-5627. Today, we are doing something fun and a little bold. We are dispelling myths, seven of them. These are some of the most common retirement misconceptions, and they come straight from research by the Boston College Center for Retirement Research. And here is what makes this so important. Most of these myths share one thing in common, and that's fear. Fear of running out of money, fear of losing benefits, fear of making the wrong move. And fear left unchecked can lead to some very, very expensive decisions. That surprises people. They think the big danger is being reckless, but often the bigger danger is being too cautious. In fact, the research points out that these fears nudge people toward overly cautious choices. Some retirees live well below their means. They deny themselves the trips, the experiences, the lifestyle that you actually want to live and that you work so hard for. All because of a myth you never questioned. So today we're going to question them. We are going to take seven common beliefs and ask a simple question. Is this actually true? It's kind of like the they say of the whole show. So stick with me for the entire show as we're going to walk through them and answer them. Now let's get started. AI continues to dominate the market with the SK Hynix IPO, reinforcing enthusiasm around IPOs and AI. S&P was up this week 1.2%. Can't believe we're at 75.75 on that index. Whew, I'll talk about that in a minute. Year-to-date, we're up 10.7%. Dow off a little bit, because remember, they don't have the same exposure as the S&P does to AI. Year-to-date, still up 9.5%, though. NASDAQ, of course, big winner this past week, up 1.7%. Year-to-date, up 13.1%. And the big one still is the Russell 2000, off slightly, but still year-to-date, up 20%. MSCI, this is the International Index, EFI Index, was off 1.4%. Year-to-date, up 10.2%. And the 10-year Treasury closed above the 4.50%. 4.56 is the rate currently, and WTI crude oil, even with the renewed scuffle, if you want to call it, closed at $71.41 a barrel, up 4%. So, renewed fighting last week between the U.S. and Iran saw the price of oil rise, but nowhere near what we saw in March. Why? Well, I think neither the U.S. nor Iran appear inclined toward really a prolonged conflict. And since the ceasefire in June, oil supplies, well, they've began to recover. And now they provide a buffer for energy markets. And you add to that, the labor market remains strong. U.S. corporate earnings look real good. Next week, that's going to continue. And rates overall, well, they're pretty stable. So what's going on with AI? Well, of course, we were talking about the SK Hynix IPO. This is the infrastructure AI IPO that just came out. And anything related to AI has become a little bit more volatile on the down and the up as investors question the pace and the payoff of spending. So we're seeing signs right now of some fatigue with end user demand for AI becoming more price sensitive. and the market starting to penalize companies that ramp spending too aggressively. However, there are no signs, in our view, of a slowdown in demand or spending just yet. And given the positive fundamental trends overall, we see this volatility as a sign that AI theme is likely maturing rather than breaking, at least for the moment. And that's healthy for a transformative investment cycle as we continue to evolve through this. So one of the things we look at is this, call it the MMT, the market multiple level. You know, I've talked about this in the past on the S&P. So where are the caps, bottoms, midpoints? Right now, we're seeing 7310 as a support level. The better if market scenarios, things get better, calm down overall. You could see as high as 7875 on the upside. But remember, the downside does sort of magnetically draw down when it happens. And so the support level right now is at 5735 on support. What does that mean when you're thinking about the market right now? Well, for the second half of the year, because now we are in the third quarter, we're going to start to see earnings reports coming out. It's going to start next week with the banks, and then we're going to see the large AI support companies and tech companies start to report as well. So for the second half, cyclicals, still like them, with some exposure to mid-caps and industrials. If you want to keep playing the AI, well, we like communication services. And overall, you're going to see more broadening in leadership in the market. And you might want to take some off the table in equities and look at some bonds right now. Like what? Well, where appropriate, tax freeze, treasuries. And we also like fixed index annuities right now that have some pretty good rates. What are we watching next week? Well, inflation, of course. Tuesday, we're going to get the June inflation reports, the CPI for June. Then Wednesday, we'll see PPI, which is production inflation. And then Thursday, retail sales. And then earnings seasons and the banks like Chase and B of A are going to start reporting. So all that's going to be what we're watching next week. And it is time once again for our monthly Bitcoin and crypto update. So what's going on in the industry? Well, you got Schwab. They're preparing to roll out more crypto services, spot trading, transfer, and custody for financial advisors in 27. It's big news. Japan's National Business Corporate Pension Fund plans to invest about 1% of their 21 billion yen assets in crypto. Coinbase announced product expansion. Kraken, I love this one. Kraken is launching perps trading in the U.S. I read about that. You might want to chat GPT that and just say, what's a perp? NASDAQ said it will distribute its total view market data feed. And this is going to become the first traditional exchange to push depth of book equity data onto an on-chain Oracle network. Some more big news. Noteworthy ETF. These are the ETFs that are being created to deal with crypto. There are some new launches. iShares Bitcoin Premium Income ETF is starting. Franklin Templeton. This is a local Bay Area firm out of San Mateo. They filed for two stock ETFs, which will reinvest dividends, get this, in Bitcoin. XRP and HYPE, those are two ETFs. They stood out in June with inflows of capital of $59 million and $161 million, respectively. And the UK's FCA proposed allowing certain authorized retail investment funds to hold up to 10% of assets in crypto ETNs. What's going on in the stable coin progress? Well, companies that made moves in stable coin ecosystem, meaning they'll start to accept them. Visa, MasterCard, Fidelity, Bank of New York Mellon, Nomura, SBI, SoFi, Stripe, MetaMask, Ripple, Chainlink, World Liberty Financial, Zodia, Opera, Fireblocks, Plasma One, Squid, Toss Bank and Hyper Foundation. So a lot more companies getting into that. And then some regulatory moves for the month. The SEC published its draft strategic plan for fiscal years 26 through 30. placing digital assets at the center of a broad regulatory reset. Treasury Secretary Scott Bessent said the administration is proceeding with all deliberate speed, that was a quote, in creating the Trump-ordered strategic Bitcoin reserve and urged senators to pass the Clarity Act this summer. And the Fed proposed a new limited-purpose payment account, allowing fintech crypto firms to clear and settle transactions directly through the Fed without a full master account. So all these are, again, more support that is continuing to strengthen that area of the market. Making the right decision when it comes to your Social Security, is that important? Well, if you want to know what to do, stay with me. You're listening to Protect Your Assets. I am David Hollander, the Sandman, and I'll be right back.
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2: 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These are called our Tax Smart Workshops. And last week, I was lucky enough to do one there over in Alameda, and the room was full. We didn't have one empty seat, and that's great. I really like when people show up and ask a lot of good questions, and we had some real good ones that night. From some of the attendees who wanted to know things about how it would relate to their family and different properties and passing assets on and things like that. Really good questions. So the one coming up this next week is sold out, but we have some more throughout the summer. So we're going to be in Benicia once again, and that one gets full. It's a bigger room, so there still is some space there. That's going to be towards the end of this month. And there are seats available now. So if you want to come to that one in Benicia or even over in Larkspur, we'll be at Perry's as well, you can go to our website, which is libertygroupllc.com, libertygroupllc.com. At the top, there's an events tab. You just click on events, and then all of a sudden you'll see all the different events, the dates, where they're located, and there's a little blue button on the right, which says register. You can just click that button and you can sign up right there. Now, if it says that you're on a wait list, don't worry about it, because a lot of people don't show up. And what ends up happening then is we call you and then you'll get that seat. And then if you don't get the seat, then you'll be on the list for the next one and we'll make sure that we get you in. Okay. So make sure that you do that. It's the best way to get on the list and to make sure you get the dinner and all the information that maybe you're after. Okay. So libertygroupllc.com, events tab, register. All right. Now, we're going to get into the seven common misconceptions that the Boston College Center found that people in retirement think about and then don't act. They don't do it because they're afraid, the fear. And then it changes their life in a lot of ways that aren't good. So what's the first myth out there? Social Security won't be there. You ever think about that? This one is everywhere right now. The headlines say the trust fund runs out in 2032. It's not too far away. And people read that and assume their benefits are going to vanish. But that's not what the data says. Even under pessimistic projections, the program could still pay out roughly 80% of promised benefits. Why? Well, because payroll taxes keep coming in every year to feed the beast. So the worst case is closer to 22% in terms of a reduction, not a total wipeout. And Social Security has enormous political support. Don't forget, Congress has adjusted it before and almost certainly will have to do it again. Now, to be fair, changes may come. You might see somewhat lower benefits or higher taxes when Congress acts. And that could affect your plan, but it is not the doomsday many people fear, which is a complete wipeout. Here's the danger of the myth. If you panic and claim your benefit too early, you could lock in a permanently smaller benefit. And if you think about that, let's say that your benefit is $2,000 more per month than your spouse's at your full retirement age. You believe Social Security will not be here in 10 years, so you take it now, before your full retirement age. You tragically die in the next 5 years, and now your spouse is stuck with your lower benefit instead of the higher benefit

0: he would have had you waited till your full retirement age or 70. So when it comes to Social Security, precision beats panic. Don't forget that. Let's take a look at myth number two. I don't need a long-term care plan because I'm going to stay at home. Well, that is a comforting belief, and I'll just stay home. But the research is sobering. About 80% of retirees will need some form of long-term care. Think about that, 80%. And staying home is not free. Home health aides cost at the median level right now about $75,000 a year. On top of that, fewer than 5% of people over 50 have private long-term care insurance. Less than 5%. So that means that you most likely are going to have to pay for any type of care, long-term care, out of your pocket. Add to that, if you cannot stay home, what would that look like? Not just the cost, but how you take care of that. I'm going to share with you a case that I had where a husband developed Alzheimer's and he would wander around at nighttime. His wife told me stories of how he would climb up in the attic at 3 o'clock in the morning and rummage around, posing a danger to himself and possibly to her. She was super concerned, as you can imagine, that he might get out of the house and wind up in trouble. So in this particular case, we had to find a place that could take care of him and keep him safe from wandering. And that was not inexpensive or easy. So here's the key from the research. Don't confuse a preference with a plan. If you want to stay in your home, that's a wish. And that wish may or may not come true. Funding the care to make it possible is part of the plan, but it's not the full plan. You should make a full plan that not only involves the money part of it, but also the practical aspect of what's going to happen, particularly if there's some sort of a dementia or Alzheimer's, where you need more support that the home cannot provide, most likely. If you don't have a plan, many households are forced to drain their savings and potentially fall back on Medi-Cal. And that's a tough spot for anyone who works hard to build wealth. So do you know how to maximize your Social Security benefits? How do you help your kids help you later if you're the one who ends up needing long-term care? If you're thinking about retirement, I have a complimentary retirement checklist that we've put together that I'm giving away right now this morning to all my listeners. And you can get it right now, absolutely free, by doing this. Call this number right now and talk to Nick or Zach. They're both there right now. I can see them. They're working. 866-PROTECT. Give them something to do. They want to share this with you. 866-776-8328. You tell Nick and Zach, Sandman told them to send you the PDF right now. 866-PROTECT. Get yours right now. Coming up next, it's time for our popular They Say segment, where they say once you retire, you don't need a long-term investment strategy. How might that impact you? Well, probably not in ways you might think. You certainly don't want to miss this one. You're listening to Protect Your Assets with the Sandman. I'll be right back.
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0: 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Now, back to Protect Your Assets with David Hollander, the Sandman. Put the past
1: away. Welcome back. I am David Hollander, also known as the Sandman, and you're listening to Protect Your Assets this morning. If you're just joining us right now, today we're talking about seven myths as they relate to retirement. This study just came out by the Boston College, and what it shows commonly throughout is fear is causing you to make some pretty bad decisions when it comes to retirement that really do affect your life. So we're going through these myths today. What are they? What do you need to know about them? Are they true? And what can you do about it? Before I go to number three, which is, we'll get to it. Just hold on. I want to share with you about podcasts. If you missed any of the beginning of the show or our market segment, we did a pretty decent market update this morning, particularly with AI and what's going on in the market and interest rates right now and oil and all that. Go listen to the market segment wherever you get your podcast. Just type in Protect Your Assets and market segment from today, July 11th. All right. So we were talking about the seven myths as they relate to retirement. What myth number one had to do with your Social Security. Myth number two had to do with long-term care. And myth number three, well, now it's time for fan favorite. They say, so here we go. It's our They Say segment where we debunk common myths, half-truths, and sometimes just bad advice that they say.
0: Who are they? What do they know that I don't? And what are they saying this week? There's only one man with all the answers. And here he is, David Hollander, the Sandman.
1: So here's one that they say. In fact, I heard it this week. And this is myth number three. They say retirees don't need to have a long-term investment horizon. This comes up all the time, right? You describe stocks as long-term. Retired clients often say, I don't need long-term because I'm not going to be here that much longer, and I want to de-risk my portfolio. Some of that's true, but sometimes it's not 100% true. Think about it. If you retire at 65, your planning horizon could be 25 to 30 years. That's a long time. Even though it doesn't seem like it, I know. 10 years go by, it's just like, a dollar you will not spend until age 85 has two full decades ahead of it. And here's the choice. Leave it in cash or in low, very low risk things. That dollar can slowly lose value to inflation. And if you haven't thought about taxes and how you position all that, well, you're going to lose it to taxes too. But if you invest it wisely, well, it might grow. So abandoning stocks entirely in favor of cash or low-yielding bonds may feel safe, but it introduces a very real risk, and that's you outliving your money. As you get closer to retirement, you probably have what's called a target date fund. And those funds could place more of your investments into cash, into lower risk investments as you get close to that retirement date. Many target date funds do it automatically. While this can be a prudent strategy for some, it can be a terrible mistake for others. It's true that as you're near your retirement, you have less time to make up for potential losses, but that myth can get you into big trouble, particularly if you live longer than you thought. What's myth number four? Medicaid will cover my long-term care costs. A lot of people believe they can protect their assets and still have Medi-Cal, or Medicaid, as some people call it, pay for expensive care. But the reality is harder than that. Medicaid does not cover long-term care, but generally only if you have a low income and your assets are nearly gone can you qualify for it. In several states, the applicant can have no more than $2,000 in assets. People sometimes try to get around that by giving assets to their family or placing them in an irrevocable trust, but hear this, That can leave you in a precarious financial position. And not all nursing homes accept Medicaid, which limits your options. So this is why the general advice is this. Don't give away all your money just to qualify for Medicaid. For most successful families, that's not a plan. It's a gamble. So miss three and four go together. Do not assume Medicaid is your safety net, and do not assume your investing days are over the moment you retire. If you're not sure whether your portfolio is positioned for a 25 or 30-year retirement, well then, let us help you review it. You can call us right now and get some help. Get a second opinion from a firm, again, that we specialize in retirement. We've been doing this for over 30 years. We've seen thousands and thousands of situations. We can use our experience to get to know you and figure out how we can help you. Don't forget, we do have estate planning attorneys here in the office. We have financial planners and tax professionals who all work together to get to know you and to help you create a better plan. And we have some younger folks here, so longevity's likely. We're not going anywhere. We're not selling. We're going to be here when you need us, just like we've been over the last 30 years. So we'd like to get to know you. We are a local Bay Area firm. Been on the station for many, many years. Many of you know me. So call us. We'd love to get to know you today and see you in one of our offices, or we can do it on the Zoom. It's that easy, or on the phone. Heck, phone still works. How do you make that happen? You pick up the phone right now and you call us. 866-PROTECT. In fact, today we're giving out this quick retirement checklist I've put together. This is an easy read. It could highlight a couple things that you thought that aren't true. So check them out. Zach or Nick will email this over to you right now if you call them. I told them to do it, so call them. 866-PROTECT. Call them and say you want that. 866-PROTECT. It's the retirement checklist. It's time for a quick break, but when we come back, we're going to finish up these myths and see what's true. Should you spend your principal? It's a good question. The answer is coming up next on Protect Your Assets. We'll be right back.
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1: Welcome back. I am David Hollander, also known as the Sandman, and you're listening to Protect Your Assets this morning. A lot going on in the world right now, right? We just had sort of a rekindling last week of the war that battles on, and oil didn't really react too much, did it? Went up a little bit, but not like we saw in March. So if you missed any of the market segment this morning, we were talking about the IPO that came out last week as it relates to AI and those stocks and what you should be looking for next week. Go check out our podcast. Wherever you get your podcast, it's called Protect Your Assets, and look for the market segment. Today, we're talking about the seven myths of retirement and what you need to know about them. This study just came out of the Boston College, where they were looking at seven different things that affect decisions you make in retirement. And the common theme throughout them all was fear. And myth number one had to do with Social Security. And how you take that based on, again, maybe inaccurate information. Myth number two had to do with long-term care and what you need to be thinking about as it relates to long-term care. Myth number three, well said, you don't need long-term returns anymore. Myth number four said Medi-Cal will pay for long-term care. And so now we're on to five, six, and seven. But that reminds me, before I do that, let's wish some happy birthdays. Happy birthday, Kyler Gee, Gene Yamashita, and John Trefethen. Hope you guys have a great birthday week. So now let's get on to myth number five. This one I find quite a bit. And it's this. It's I shouldn't spend from principal. And what this one does, it steals joy from retirees. How? Well, you're committed to just spending only the interest or dividends that your portfolio generates, and you never touch the principal. Let's think about that. Maybe you own a stock, and they recently declared a small dividend, and because you own a lot of that stock, because maybe you bought it at a low price, or you work for the company, and they gave you a bunch of it, and so the dividend, after all that's said and done, is not bad. It keeps you living the life that you've been living so far, and so you just go ahead and spend that. But you got a lot of money sitting there in that stock, and so you don't sell it just because, again, for all the emotional reasons of working there and how it's done for you and all that. Believe me, I've heard every line you could think about. Is that smart? You're doubting it right now, aren't you? Of course you are, because it's not potentially smart. Why? Well, there's things called estate taxes. And if you have more than the estate tax in that stock and it grows to more than that, well, guess what? You're going to lose a big chunk of that to estate taxes and you're never going to get the benefit of it. And neither is your family. So what are you doing? Secondly, long-term capital gain rates are not that bad right now. They've been a lot worse. Go back and look in the 80s. Take advantage of that. What's wrong with that? Well, here's why. Because you don't know what you're going to do if you free up a couple million dollars. You just don't know. You don't know what you'd spend it on. You've thought about it, but you just won't do it because you don't know how. That simple. So if you take that small step, no one's saying you got to sell the whole thing. Maybe sell off 10% or 15%, pay your tax, and then go buy something you've always wanted or do something you've always wanted. See how it feels. Now, I see this a lot because it sounds disciplined. You've done it all these years and look where you are now, and so you're feeling good about it. You're disciplined. But it can lead to living unnecessarily frugally. And I see that a lot, particularly from people who are self-made. And this is the problem. The dividend rate on the U.S. stock market has fallen sharply this century. Some people simply can't cover their expenses and future expenses on the income from the stock portfolios alone, particularly if the market resets. So you end up sitting on a large nest egg, living like you're broke, denying yourself the life that you have earned. And I had this conversation with someone recently where he had no one to give this to. But in his mind, he still had to reach a certain number. I'm going to come to that one in a minute. The truth is your retirement portfolio is not a savings account or an endowment whose principal can never be touched. Its entire purpose is to fund your retirement. Think about that. Most likely you have a house or some other asset that's going to be there when you die anyways, and your kids are going to get it, and then they're going to fight about it, even though they're getting along so great right now. It's always the spouse of your kid who creates the problems. And the research suggests a sustainable withdrawal rate, often in the range of 3.5% to 5% or more, can let you spend thoughtfully without running out of money. So remember, you are allowed, Sandman says so, you're allowed to enjoy what you've built. That's right. Slap him upside the head and said, I said so. There you go. Okay. Feel good? Yes. Number six, my income taxes will be lower in retirement. I hear this one all the time. That's not necessarily true. Many people just assume that. They think I stopped working, so my taxes are going to go down, right? Wrong. Here's why. If you spent decades saving in a traditional 401k, IRA, 457, every dollar that comes out of that account when you're retired is 100% taxable as ordinary income. Now add to that Social Security. Add a pension. Add any part-time work, maybe rents from that property that you've paid off so no longer have all those deductions. Stack all that together, and some retirees find that you're in a higher tax bracket than when you were working. And this is why we look at some things like Roth conversions. Paying some taxes now while you may be in a lower tax bracket or control your tax bracket to enjoy tax-free growth and income later when taxes could be higher. So the years right before or early in retirement, well, it could be a real opportunity for you that you're missing out on. Here's myth number seven. Ready? I need to hit a specific number, like $1 million, to retire. Well, like I said, that number feels so good, doesn't it? So official. But it can mislead just as often as it helps, because whether $1 million is way too much or nowhere near enough depends entirely on two things. What are they? How much do you spend? And what other income sources will you have? Let's make that real. Say you live on $50,000 a year and Social Security provides $25,000 of it. Your retirement account may not need to be anywhere near $1 million to cover the gap. It's that simple. But if you are used to spending $100,000 a year or more, you would need quite a bit more saved to support that lifestyle. So the lesson is this: focus on your spending needs. And again, spending needs that in your mind you want to do, not frugal and suffering and all that stuff that you got taught by your grandparents about the Depression. Got to start getting rid of that. This is personal. It's not a universal target that you see on some magazine cover. And honestly, chasing someone else's number can cause real harm. It can make you work years longer than necessary or feel like a failure when you're actually in great shape. I see that so much. So if you want to know your personal number, the one based on your life, not a headline, let us help. 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We're here on a Saturday. 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Now, do me a favor. Close your eyes, unless you're driving, and do this. Inhale through your nose. Exhale through your mouth. That's it. Now, picture in your mind when you don't have to worry about income in retirement anymore. Picture a day when you're standing in the Colosseum in Rome and you're enjoying all the birds chirping around you on this beautiful sunny day. Picture a day when you can relax, travel, and do all those things you've always wanted to do. It's out there. We can help you do it. Reach out. I'd like to give a big thanks to the Protect Your Assets team for putting a great show today together. My executive producer, network manager, Kevin Renfer. And of course, all my fabulous producers back there, Phil, Nick, Zach, Raf. Thanks, guys. Because without my team, I'm just another pretty voice on the radio. You've been listening to the Protect Your Assets show. I am David Hollander, the Sandman. Go out and make the rest of your life the best of your life.
0: 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The number to call is 1-866-PROTECT. 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Calls have been screened. Callers should not expect their conversations with David Hollander on the radio or with staff to be held in confidence. And the legal information provided on the air is not intended to be a substitute for callers hiring their own lawyers to advise them about personal legal matters. Proper advice depends on complete analysis of all the facts and circumstances. The information given on this program is in the nature of general financial comment and cannot be relied upon as pertaining to your specific financial situation. California Life Agent number 0B48569. Listeners should consult their own financial advisor or conduct their own due diligence before making any financial decisions. The preceding program was paid for by Liberty Group, LLC. And the views and the opinions of the host do not represent those of the station or its ownership. 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
22: Connection made. Tony, we appreciate you getting up early. We know it's a game tonight, obviously, so welcome back to Murph and Marcus. How you doing this morning?
23: Hey, Tony.
24: Thank you. Doing all right. Ready for the last series before the break.
22: Yeah, it's been, I mean, we can start with that. I mean, the grind. I know it's been asked about before, but the switch in calendar for you, is there a fatigue level, do you think, you know, across baseball, all teams, sort of trying to get to that break? How would you assess the gas tank level of your team as they go into the final stretch here, the final series?
24: Yeah, I think a little bit more of guys with nagging injuries, some kind of listed, others you maybe just kind of understood in the locker room that a guy has this or that that's bothering them. So I think because there's been some injuries and some other things pop up, guys have gotten breathers. Bryce and Rafi, of course, kind of share the DH first base roles. That's a lot for those guys to get a breather. The catching situation, kind of everybody knows there's been a multitude of guys back there. So I think it's relatively in a good spot.
25: There are obviously the benefits to the physical break that the All-Star gives you with a couple of days off. But Tony, what do you think a mental break can do for this entire team?
24: Yeah, I mean, I think it obviously can be huge. I think confidence is such a huge part of the game. You saw that yesterday. A guy takes the lead, has a 5-run lead to pitch with, and he's already confident and has great stuff. And then as the game goes on, it kept growing. And when you get beat down with results or, you know, the outcomes that we've had have not been ideal, it can beat you up. And you know, we were talking about guys getting physical rest. You get mentally tired before you get physically tired. So I think a reset and some days off can be huge. And that would be for the whole team. You know what it can do for individuals when, you know, whether it's an IL deal or something else, when guys do get a breather or get a reset.
22: How you doing? How's the Tony V mental reset need? Like, are you craving that break? Are you just gonna kind of get away? Are you gonna unplug? Are you gonna double down? What's your game plan?
24: Yeah, I'll probably get away a little bit. Nothing crazy. Probably will stay on the coast. Maybe even here for a day or two and just get organized or relax. But no, I mean, I think I'm the same as the guys. You wake up with a different bounce in your step. If it's the day after a win, day after a loss, you're either maybe a little extra motivated or you do kind of need a little kick in the rear to get going and be feeling good about what's ahead of you. But yeah, overall for me, I just want to find answers, you know. We've had, you name it, Dusty, Rigetti, of course, Woe's in the dugout with us when we're at home, but guys who have been here when the organization's been most successful obviously know what that looks like and have tried to lean on those guys heavily. And of course, our coaches that are in the dugout and just trying to find answers.
25: Tony, at this point of the season, we're past the midway point, All-Star game right around the corner. Throw the record out the window. What do you want to accomplish in the second half of the season?
24: I think it kind of made a list of two top things for each area of the game to improve at and just see improvement. We were talking yesterday in the office post-game about Casey Schmidt. Other guys have come up that where there is clear improvement in some areas. Of course, there's always room for more. But just make sure we go down the roster and assess where each individual's at, how they can improve, but also a couple of the categories, you know, whether it be outfield defense or base running, just improve in each of those areas and trust that those improvements will lend themselves to more wins.
22: Tony Vitello is the voice you hear on the UMA guest line. So, Tony, I don't, you know, since the game ended yesterday, there was news on social media. Now, you famously said, and we like this quote on your opening press conference, you said, Twitter is not life. And you're like, I don't have to get a Twitter to do this job, do I? Well, I don't know if you do know or don't know, but Logan Webb last night, and we love Webb. We've known Webby forever. We've known him since 2018, 19 when he came up, and mm-hmm. We have a good relationship with him. He got loose. He got salty at fans. He went after a media member last night on Twitter, and it got a little salty, and he wound up deactivating his account. Just kind of wonder your reaction to that. Are you disappointed that he let the criticism get to him? How do you react?
24: Yeah, honestly, I don't know anything about it, and kind of like some of that other stuff earlier on, not educated enough to speak intelligently on some of those things, which I think is a good thing. I mean, I just am, and maybe he came from a place where he felt like he was defending the team or himself. Again, I honestly don't know anything about it. But I've just always been a big believer that the only opinion that should matter are the people wearing the uniform. And those are the people you lean on during the season. And it even includes, you know, I had a big theory. When you're in college and your parents come into town, that's a big old deal because they take you out to dinner. It's no ramen noodles or anything like that. They take you to dinner, and those dinners over the course of a series, when you're around family and teammates, the words that are spoken are huge. Anyway, I guess my point is I always used to try and emphasize that during the season, those are the people you lean on. Anyone else's opinions outside should not matter. And it doesn't mean that it doesn't matter in the big scheme of things, but it shouldn't matter to us. We should write our own narratives. And I think that is a massive, massive challenge with how many repetitions we have, how many games we play, how many fans we have. Those people are important. The cheers certainly make us play better. You want to feel support. And the media, I think, is great. They give our team attention. But I think you got to find a way to narrow your focus. And that's a battle that I don't have the magic answer to. I know coaches at all levels try and fight that deal. But I think the more narrow your focus is and the smaller your inner circle is during the years, the better off you are.
22: You hear, admittedly, you said you're not on the social media, so you didn't know about it. But when you hear about it and just knowing what you know of Logan Webb, like essentially the captain of the team and the guy Buster Posey says is untradeable. Does that indicate to you the level of frustration? Like, if a guy like Logan Webb is snapping at media criticism and then fan criticism on Twitter, that speaks to something more, the frustration with the one loss record is spilling over now into the public. Is that where you think it comes from?
24: My immediate reaction was it comes from the competitiveness. I mean, the guy, first time I met him, you can tell he's got a fire burning inside of him. And that fire's probably not going out until he retires, and it'll probably be a couple years after that. It'll still be lingering. So I can't speak for him, but I assume part of it comes from that.
22: Tony, as we kind of shift towards the weekend, it's a big day Saturday. Number 4 pick in the draft. And obviously everybody's like, well, they got a college coach who knows some of these guys. Now, of the projected top 5 guys, 2 are high schoolers. So I don't know if you had any contact with Jacob Lombard or who's the other high schooler? Grady Emerson, pardon me. The 3 guys I was going to ask about on college is, did you recruit Von Lackey? Did you recruit Rock Chalowski? Now, he was out in Arizona. I don't know if you went out there. And did you come all the way out to the Bay Area to recruit a Jackson Flora? I'm guessing no. You tell me, did you recruit any of those 3 guys?
24: Yeah, Lombard and Emerson for sure. Okay. And then Lackey was a kid. He's great for younger kids to know about. He was ranked the 16th best catcher in Georgia, just the state of Georgia. And now he's, you know, ranked the best catcher in the country. As he developed it at Georgia Tech. And he's a good story. So I saw him play in high school, but to be honest, we never really kind of dove into that deal. Flora was a guy, like a lot of arms, he wasn't one of the highest rated guys in high school, but he kept making jumps himself too. So I guess you would put both those guys in that category of, sometimes the best draft picks aren't the guy, the superstar in high school. It's the guy who's going to leapfrog all those superstars when he goes to college and improves. Lombard comes from a baseball family. Brother is dad coaches in the major leagues. Brother is in the minor leagues. And, I mean, I hate making guarantees, because the one thing about the draft is there is no guarantee. Mm-hmm. It's very difficult to predict the future in our sport compared to the others with how different arms can act over time and making contact with bat to ball skills. But I got to believe Lombard's going to be a big leaguer, because he's got an incredible amount of savvy on the field. But Emerson is probably the most exciting high school player there is. It's been that way for a while. It's kind of a no doubt bat, and have seen those 2 high school kids play a ton of games. And they're both pretty fun to watch. 2 things about them is they're both really physical. Like a Bryce Eldridge, you're not worrying about, you know, can this guy withstand a major league season, even if he comes up at a young age. And then Chalowski was a guy, I saw him a bunch. At the time, we were kind of more middle of the country, East Coast. Eventually, we got to where we were more coast to coast. But he was all at all the famous events, and he's always been a big name. But he went to UCLA, and I think the biggest thing he did there was kind of the true captain, shortstop, leader, well-rounded player. He certainly accomplished, you know, checking all those boxes, and it's why he's so highly thought of going into this draft.
25: Tony, final question for me on the draft this weekend, with the Giants having the number 4 overall pick and the number 29 overall pick in the first round. With your knowledge of this year's draft class through recruiting and coaching at Tennessee, and even you being a part of the draft show last year on MLB Network, how deep have you gotten into the conversations with this front office about this year's draft class?
24: Pretty deep, and part of it is natural questions about guys, you know, we recruited, or even some guys we signed and stuff like that. But then also those guys just need a break every now and then. They've been at that stadium talking nonstop. It's a big group. So a lot of times those guys will just come downstairs for a breather, or they'll be out in the dugout trying to take a timeout. And so naturally some conversations spark up about who they've been talking about, where things are headed. And of course, you know, you can always have plan A, but until draft day comes, like we're talking about the Santa Barbara pitcher, he's known to go probably top 6, somewhere in there at a minimum. last year, a Santa Barbara pitcher went in the top five and no one expected it at all. So once that happens, it literally affects every pick after that. So, I guess you got to embrace the chaos when it arrives, and it'll be here soon. But I can tell you this, those guys have literally talked about as much as you can talk about all these guys. And I've given some input, but the guys who are on the road nonstop watching some, you know, seeing Chalowski 10, 12 times, me just checking up on video or remembering when I saw him in high school, definitely should not supersede any of that stuff.
22: Tony's a heavy one for the end here, but I can hear the excitement and energy in your voice when you talk about these kids. Like, it's something that really you're passionate about.
24: Yeah.
22: And it makes me wonder, are you more comfortable coaching younger players than veterans? You know, we've all gone through the Devers and Adamas gaffes and how you kind of just stayed away from it. But then Drew Gilbert and guys like that, you get fired up for. Like, are you tailored to manage a club of younger kids? And, like, are you sort of looking to maybe get these young kids up and that's your strength?
24: You know, I don't know. I think, I feel like I've always been a little bit of a chameleon. I think it's less about age and more about a certain type of, personality, I guess. I mean, personality in general is what I enjoy. And, you know, growing up, I watched, the Phillies with John Crook and that whole mess. Those guys were good because they had talent, but also a lot of personality and could bring up a lot of other teams. But one thing that really stuck out to me was Brandon Belt seemed so, when he played at Texas and we played against him, he just kind of seemed like a quiet kid that kind of did his thing and went on to the next thing. And when they honored him here, seeing those videos of him and Crawford, you really got some insight to how much personality was behind the scenes of those teams that I enjoyed watching, just like Giants fans did, because they were so good. So I just like personality, and I don't think there's any one, same personality. I mean, Bryce is so different from Drew, and I know from being around Buster how he was as a player. I just think the biggest thing is to bring personality to the table, no matter what it is, and you have to be comfortable in your own skin. And so when you are, that true personality shines through. And then when you get a whole group of guys that are like that in the locker room and then filtering into the dugout, and then ultimately it spills out onto the field, that's when you get something that's inspiring. And I've worked camps where kids are 12, and obviously now been around some guys that are oldest, 35-year-old, something like that. To me, everyone's a kid at heart, but you got to kind of let that shine through. And I just get most excited when, again, guys find that comfort in their own skin and they be that personality they want to be, whether it's getting pissed for a moment or laughing. I guess you guys see Luis Arraez when he's playing the game. There's moments where he's acting like a 12-year-old, sometimes a 22-year-old, sometimes a 32, but there's never lacking in personality.
22: Good answer. Good long chat. We appreciate you, man. You came on and gave us a lot of your time. So we'll let you go, Tony. You got a ball game tonight. We will be watching. And thanks for hopping on with Murph and Marcus. We'll see you down the road.
0: Yeah, thanks, Tony.
24: You bet, guys. Thank you.
22: Tony Vitello on The Sports Leader.
20: 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Since 2005, game days have been heard on these airwaves with moments like this.
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23: I don't need to hear anything from anybody. There's too much riding on my mind being locked in. Play offense, not defense. If you play hard and you play the game right, nobody really gets on you. They're going to boo you here and there, but if you show them that you care and that you're playing hard, that's what you need to do. Just play the game one way. You hit a ball in the gap, run. Boom, coming in hot. The Mayor.

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2: Over. Always good when we can catch up with our friend Cam Inman of the San Jose Mercury News. He's been doing a little bit of everything, so while we typically go deep into 49ers talk with Cam, he's had the summer of World Cup. He's had the summer of a near no-hitter, and he joins us on the UMA guest line. Cam, long time no speak. How's it going?
3: Hey, anything to distract me from Brandon Ayuk's social media, that's great. Send me wherever you want. Just don't send me down that perilous path.
2: Okay, so let's decipher the story from today. I'm kidding. Let's start actually with a little bit of the World Cup, because that's been something that's been a phenomenal event. It's been fun to see the videos you're putting out there on social. Just give me your full World Cup review in terms of the Bay Area. Did they deliver? How fun was it to see fans of all countries reconvene for this one? And then the disappointment of the end of Team USA 4-1 to Belgium. I want to hear it all.
3: You know, when we say, did the Bay Area deliver, the stadium was packed. I mean, they packed it for the six games, the San Francisco Bay Area Stadium, formerly known as Levi's Stadium. And it wasn't just the Bay Area, though. I mean, the World Cup brings in people from everywhere, right, to cheer on their country. And, you know, I got a taste of it in 94 when I went to the game at Stanford on July 4th with USA Brazil. So I was kind of convinced then, and I've been in Europe for some World Cup, where it's like a global phenomenon, right? It's this cultural melting pot where people come together to cheer on their countries and the sport. It doesn't necessarily matter about the players. I went into this World Cup thinking, I know the ticket prices are high. I know everybody thinks FIFA is corrupt. Everybody thinks this is not going to work. I was of the belief that it was going to be a big hit, and it has been. Every stadium's been great. The games have been tightly contested. I think VAR is the villain that we see over and over again, that it's stealing the spontaneity out of sports. All these video replays, whether it's soccer, or you see the ABS with baseball, you see it with football, you only get a couple replay challenges because it brings other judgment in besides the computerized robotic stuff. But anyhow, that aside, I think the World Cup's been a phenomenal event across our country, Mexico, Canada, and the United States. You know, their win at Levi's Stadium to advance the round of 16 was, look, I've gone to basically every single game at Levi's Stadium except maybe one or two. I don't recall a crowd just rising in unison and pulsating that stadium the way they did after that second goal that pretty much assured the United States path to the round 16. It was awesome. It was good to see. And I know there was a huge disappointment with them losing in Seattle to Belgium. And everybody gets the regular outcries every 4 years of, oh, it all trickles down to the youth development program and blah, blah, blah. Like, look, I coached youth soccer. My kids played. I understand all that. We're a different type of country. But had they won that game and they advanced four more days and they lose in L.A. and get blown out, the same outcries would happen. So it's kind of like we can't just have it all. Like, we want them to win a championship just how we're natured. But it was a phenomenal run, and it's kind of nice. You can criticize players. You can criticize the coach, the team, whatever, because that's any sport. But it shows the passion, and there really isn't anything like World Cup soccer, because just communities, countries, the world comes together to galvanize around a sport, and now there's only a few games left.
2: You've been around some losing locker rooms before, whether it be for the 49ers or the Raiders. How would you compare that vibe and mood to the times you've been around the Giants clubhouse this year?
3: You know, a couple of weeks ago, I said to some of the Giants writers, I'm like, you guys could be covering a historic season here, because I just get the vibe that this is going to be an all-timer. And there's been so many just odd incidents and eccentricities that scream that red flags about this clubhouse and this team, and they're just at the halfway point. And, you know, Tony Vitello, I think he's a really nice guy. He could know baseball really well.

0: just seemed like I don't know if he's going to make it after this season. I mean, there's so much working against him, and how the team's prepared, how they perform, the mistakes they make, that it does not inspire much. And but it's a problem that goes beyond the manager, and it's a lot about the makeup of their clubhouse, and they just have to, you know, they're saddled with some big time contracts, obviously, and those guys haven't performed consistently enough. But they also have to infuse the young talent in. I think Bryce Eldridge is going to be phenomenal. I think they really need to build around him, and just support him around, because I think he's going to be a superstar in this league. But it is not a I'm not around it enough to be an expert on the Giants clubhouse. I'll just say that going in there, I've covered probably about maybe 7-8 games this year, which is not enough. But when I'm in there, it just doesn't seem comfortable. It just doesn't seem like everybody's unified. That it just seems there's too many issues that surface, and that's why they're 16 games under 500.
1: So Brandon Ayuk, Cam.
0: on a more positive note, let's go to Brandon Ayuk.
1: No.
0: Not playing sports.
1: I mean, yeah, how in all seriousness, and I mean, we've made the references, and I have, as it relates to Ayuk, you know, Antonio Brown, there's an Antonio Brown feeling component to this. What, I mean, are you surprised at the level at which this thing has gotten to, where it's almost every day there's something new, and most of it is, I don't want to say frivolous and meaningless, but most of it is so hard to decipher. You just kind of brush it off. Like where are you on the nature of how bizarre the whole thing has turned? Yes, but just continued to live.
0: I think you have to figure out what prism you're looking through. If you're looking through the 49ers point of view, it's sequential. Brandon Ayuk was an afterthought as that last season went along. It didn't matter. He was not part of the team. He's not part of the team going forward. He did not matter or factor into what the 2026 49ers campaign is going to be. You know, there's nobody's, you know, begging him to come back. He's not coming back, does not want any part of it. It's a business matter. When you look at the Brandon Ayuk point of thing, there's a lot of concerns about him, his state. What is he trying to accomplish? Is he simply a content creator that's pumping stuff out every day? Are you taking him at his word that he's not going to apply to come off the reserve left squad list? Do you really believe the Commanders would want to sign him after all this? Is Jaden Daniels still like? There's so much about where. I'm not spending my summer agonizing over Brandon Ayuk. I'm really trying not to pay any attention to it, because I just don't think it has any basis or bearing on what the 49ers are going to be doing in 2026. Yes, from a salary cap standpoint and finances, that'll come into play, and whether they recoup signing bonus money from him, whether they have to cut ties with him officially by September, whether they can string him along on the reserve left squad list until he applies through the commissioner's office to get off that list. And if you're the NFL office, you're saying, okay, wait a minute. You want to come back in the league. Okay, we have to look at that. You also have an outstanding warrant for your arrest in San Jose that you don't want to take care of. That's not something where we're going to invite you back into the NFL to do. Like, this is common sense stuff. And if he doesn't have an agent advising him on these matters, it's never going to happen. Again, this is everything we're seeing is his social media stuff. Very superficial. I try not to look too much into it. And that's why it's also the off season. We are about, 2.5 weeks away until training camp. Mm-hmm. And from then on, Ayuk has got to be an afterthought. Not one person on this team needs to be thinking of Ayuk. The questions about Ayuk to like Shanahan or Lynch that may come on the first day of camp, I'll just say, look, it's a business matter. It's getting taken care of. This has no bearing. We're here to worry about the guys that are present on the team. And I mean, that's how they played it last year. There's no reason they have to play it differently now.
2: Cam Inman on the UMA guest line with us. He has declared that the belt is coming. No, I'm just messing with him. Thinking about the Giants and the 49ers, something I'd said, and you mentioned it earlier, like building around Bryce Eldridge and the excitement there. I think that Buster Posey and Tony Vitello as two first time, you know, people in their roles, I should say, is something that's hard to come in and have expectations right away. Kyle Shanahan and John Lynch, it took 3 years, but they also came in with relative inexperience in their roles. Why do you think it worked? And do you think also, like, looking back at 2017, was there a concern from your perspective as a journalist that this thing was not going to work? And I know the 49ers at the time had a roster that needed a lot of fixing and they needed a quarterback and all of that. But why do you think Lynch and Shanahan did work so well with the relative inexperience?
0: Well, let's start with Kyle because, you know, he started, what, 0-8, which is a very bad start. I mean, Tony Vitello's had a very bad start. Kyle had groomed himself for, what, basically all his life to become an NFL head coach. Not to become a college coach or a high school coach, but he was brought up in the NFL. When he got a chance, he knew how to take control of the franchise. He had his certain way of doing things. You know, Kyle, his press conferences when he was starting out, he would kind of ramble a little bit, just like Vitello's doing. But at the same time, Kyle became, he was way more transparent than we expected. Vitello's pretty transparent. Kyle's maintained his transparency, which is great. With his players, he tries to instruct them on what's going on in the game. Where it's almost seems the opposite with the Giants, where Vitello's trying to learn from everybody around him of what the pro game is all about, which is, to his credit, that's what he needs to do. He's not coming in here pretending he was brought up in the MLB ranks. He wasn't. But that's the Giants. They put him in that situation, and they were hoping it would work. Maybe it will work down the road, but it worked for Kyle Shanahan and the 49ers because they obviously inherited a terrible roster. It was very talent thin. They got rid of players. They wanted to rebuild it their way, and they were able to do so. Are the Giants able to do the same? Not necessarily, because they're so pot committed to a few players, some veterans on the team, and that's beyond Vitello's control. The Niners in 2017, they started 0-8, but there were some games they were really close in, and you could see, okay, you know, the confidence that they were going to be building something. And even after the second year when they weren't doing great, what did they finish, like 6-10 or something?
2: Yeah.
0: They had just got, you know, Garoppolo was coming on, and or he had, what, he had torn his ACL and all that stuff too. But there was a belief from the ownership. Obviously, they had rotated through Harbaugh, Tom Sula, Chip Kelly. They knew that they had something special in Shanahan and Lynch. I remember talking to John York about it, like on the side on a practice going, you know, I think these guys got it. I mean, I think they obviously know the NFL. They know what to do. They're committed to their way of doing it, and it's paid off for them. I'm of the belief that Buster Posey knows what he's doing. He's just kind of come into this situation where it's a cluster, and he's trying to figure out the best way out of it. Would he have loved to bring in Aaron Judge or Shohei Ohtani? Of course he would have. Those guys also wanted to stay in LA and New York. Those are major markets. It's hard to blame them. So what do? You try to get the next best guy, show that you're committed to paying some veterans. The veterans haven't panned out. And you try to just figure out different ways to approach it until you find success. And along the way, there's so many obstacles and sideshows that it's really illuminating how bad of a team it is right now. And this could be an all-timer, guys. It's not a good-looking group. There's just too many mistakes, and there's too many issues that are flaring up.
2: Appreciate it, and we'll talk to you soon, Cam.
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19: A better life with Dr. Sanjay Gupta.
20: By age 35, two-thirds of American men will experience some degree of noticeable hair loss. And by age 50, about 85% of men will have significantly thinning hair. That's according to the American Hair Loss Association. Now, one dermatologist explained that hair loss can either be genetic or it can be triggered by stress, illness, surgery, medications, major life events. No matter the cause, a lot of men, understandably, are frustrated by hair loss because it seems like a loss of control. You can take great care of your scalp by all sorts of expensive lotions and potions, but that might not matter. There are some tried and true medications that might work, like minoxidil or finasteride. But another solution is just shaving it off. And I've heard more and more how liberating this can be for a lot of guys. That's the ultimate control of their appearance. I'm Dr. Sanjay Gupta, helping you live a better life.
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2: Sam Amick, who covers the NBA for The Athletic. Sam, do you agree is waiting the hardest part, man? What's going on?
4: It's certainly hard today for a couple of teams fighting over one Kawhi Leonard. What a twist here.
2: Yeah, why don't we start there? We'll get into the LeBron stuff. But, the twist that Kawhi was headed from the Clippers to Toronto. And now, because of the investigation around his whole contract thing and the deal with Ascension and the Clippers, that now they're going to wait until that investigation has been settled or completed before that trade will be official. Is that right?
4: Yeah, no, you got it. It's an interesting situation. I'm not an expert on investigations,
2: sure.
4: But it's certainly alarming that, remarkable really that the investigation has taken this long. You're talking 11 months and I know it's complicated stuff, but now, they trade them to Toronto. The deal's agreed upon, in our story today, some of the reporting that I had thrown in there was interesting, talking about how the NBA had told both teams potentially that this could potentially be a problem, right? That if you trade Kawhi and the investigation's not done, that could be an obstacle. And rather than keep the trade quiet until the investigation was completed, they leaked the trade. And, it's just an interesting situation because it almost feels a little bit like, did they think the NBA would balk at what they had said, and so the league didn't. They said this trade's not going through until the investigation's done. And then, a lot of people had thought that Tuesday might be the day, right? Because the Board of Governors meeting out here in Vegas for Summer League is happening, and it would be a natural place to present the findings to the owners and announce it to the world. Well, then today, NBA comes out with a statement saying, we look forward to finalizing the investigation in the coming weeks. So it does not feel like it's going to be Tuesday. So, two teams on hold, and we'll see where it goes.
5: So we're waiting on LeBron James, and coming up this Tuesday would be 2 weeks of the day that free agency started, and he would be able to sign with the team. And just reading your article the other day, Sam, with other writers from The Athletic, it seems that, yes, maybe the Cleveland Cavaliers are in the driver's seat, but is it fair to say that most teams are completely in the dark on where things stand with them currently?
4: Mostly, I have certainly been able to glean some optimism from the Cavs. I don't see this one happening, but there is still hope from Minnesota, like legitimate hope and real work being done on their part to try to do everything they can to have them be the winner here. So you can glean a little bit. I had somebody tell me today that one of the other teams believes that Miami's in the lead. Now, I don't know where they're getting that intel. And that's always the tricky part. But the Warriors, of course, they've been hard to handicap here because they were out front early on, presumably. And now, we kind of don't know where it's at. So, it's hard to get at. And, and even the Denver thing the past couple of days has been fascinating because, again, I don't see LeBron going to Denver. But they have not been told that they're out, and I think this is fine to share. Like, I've been in touch with Rich Paul and he did not confirm that they were out. ESPN's reporting suddenly just doesn't even mention Denver, which, is kind of like quietly, maybe we have teams falling out. So I think it still could be a minute. And I actually, not to do a shameless plug, I think we'll have a good story coming out, I think, later today on some of the just process stuff here that we learned regarding the LeBron chase.
2: Yeah, I want to ask you about that as we're talking to Sam Amick on the UMA guest line, covers the NBA for The Athletic. I'm glad you mentioned the process because that was my next question about the Rich Paul thing. Is we see this in the NBA a lot. We see it in the NFL a lot now, too. When news gets broken or like a guy signs with someone, they'll cite the agent. And you're like, okay, so these guys have their sources and whatnot, and you want to know where it's coming from and who's agreed to all this. But Rich Paul's done like his own sort of podcast show. He's got his whiteboard up there. He's like writing stuff and drawing lines and sort of telling you the process. We also know that like LeBron is not himself, I guess, meeting with teams personally is what Rich Paul has said. Is this negotiation process out of the ordinary for how big time players go about their business? Like, not everybody necessarily sits down with every executive at every team, but LeBron is, of course, a unicorn in this situation and and very unique. But how out of the box is this process for the way Rich Paul and LeBron are going about it?
4: No, I mean it's unprecedented, and
2: wow. Okay,
4: you know, in terms of the platforms that are being used, right, and the style, yeah, that, you know, I mean, you know, having a bunch of suitors who go through an agent, like, that's what happens with every guy.
2: So the agent's for, yeah,
4: but to share that information, usually you might leak some stuff through the media, but to sit there and talk openly, like, you know, having Bob Myers on the podcast to talk about how LeBron might fit with the Sixers is wild, you know, and it's, honestly, I'm not mad at it. Like, I mean, unless it lasts another month, then I'll be mad at it. But like, it's entertaining. I'm sure that some fans get annoyed by it just because it is a very LeBron move. Like, he's never been shy with the spotlight, and he's going to take it as much as he can. But yeah, I've never seen it, and it's a continuation of LeBron's style of handling his own, you know, contract status or free agency or whatever it might be. I mean, I think we might have talked about this last week, just how, you know, he's doing the decision on broadcast television back in the day, and then he's on Sports Illustrated route, you know, with a kind of an antiquated media brand that he's doing his announcement back to Cleveland. So again, it's LeBron, and it's 40, you know, 41 years old, commanding the spotlight like this is crazy.
2: You mentioned the decision years ago when he decided to go from Cleveland to Miami. Do you think that move changed the NBA?
4: For sure. Yeah, I mean, it did. I mean, it's certainly an iconic moment.
2: Sure.
4: You know, for better or worse. You know, I don't know how to exactly unpack how it changed the NBA, because the one, you know, theme has changed, meaning like free agency is not what it used to be. You know, and back then it was everything. It was, here's the top 10 guys. And, you know, remember Daryl Morey had an incredible run when he was in Houston, the longtime GM, where he just would pull out all the stops for every single big name guy. He'll get you a billboard with your name on it and your picture on it. He'll send, you know, the PJ your way, and like pull out all these stops to attract, you know, as a circus to attract attention of the top players. That doesn't happen nearly to the same degree anymore. So I don't know exactly what the impact of the decision was, other than, you know, players, I think at minimum, like, controlling their own messaging, controlling their own media. You know, LeBron has admitted that he made missteps with the execution of that plan. But, you know, the concept of a prominent player owning his own moment is only become even more so these days with social media and the way guys are. So I think that's one of the domino effects.
5: Yeah, Sam, I want to go back to Bob Myers appearing on the podcast with Max Kellerman and Rich Paul, because there seems to be a lot of weird things with this whole process. You got Rich Paul doing the whole whiteboard thing, and then I guess I saw the report today from Shams saying that GMs are leaving voice memos to pitch to Rich Paul and LeBron James. But just, you know, we all love Bob Myers, but him appearing on that podcast and, you know, making his own, you know, recruitment pitch for LeBron James seems very weird to me. Has the league or other GMs kind of spoken out about this, or are they kind of respecting it, that the hustle and the grind that Bob's doing?
4: Yeah, I mean, it's completely legal because LeBron's a free agent. Obviously, if he was employed by another team, then it's a pretty open and shut tampering case. But, you know, that's not the case here. There's not a rule against publicly recruiting somebody. Remember when Dwight Howard was getting recruited by, I think, Brooklyn? Like, I think there might have been a billboard involved there. Like, this stuff happens. This is a different version of it. And actually, I know I'm being way too coy with it, but it's because it's not my story. My colleague Joe Varden is the one who's got a good piece coming on this. But it touches on the Bob Myers stuff and a little bit of the backstory there. So, no, I don't think the league is looking at it. The voice notes thing cracked me up. I had not heard that. You know, I want to know how many he got and from whom. And I want to know, as a media person, you know, sometimes if you do a video, something like that, like, you mess it up, you want to try again, you want to get it perfect. Like, you know, I want to know, like, how many takes did these guys have on the voice notes? You know, did they write out a script? Did they workshop it? Like, I'm here for all those details. I do think it's interesting, and I haven't gotten total clarity across the board on this, but like, yes, Rich is absolutely running point here. I get the sense that, I don't know how many teams have been able to connect with LeBron directly, but the Nuggets, for example, like Josh Kroenke is a very close friend of LeBron's. Like it was intimated to me that like Josh does not have to go. He's going to go through Rich, but he certainly could talk to LeBron directly as well. So I also feel like not everybody is going, you know, all out here. You know what I mean? Like Philly clearly is, Minnesota clearly is. The Warriors, I can't figure out what they're doing. They're, you know, kind of, they got the Draymond flexibility that he gave them at the beginning of free agency, but I haven't heard anything about, other than, you know, Steph told Ron Krochik that he had been in touch with LeBron. So yeah. It's just fascinating to see how everybody's moving as they try to get him.
2: Sam Amick, the voice you hear on the UMA guest line. He covers the NBA for The Athletic. He joins us every week throughout the basketball season. And I was just told, Sam, that, by the way, like, I think our run with you is supposed to end next week. So, like, I'm wondering, dude, like, we're going to get LeBron signed before next week? Because I don't think we want to pay you for extra time. Like, I just wondering, are we going to get our money's worth for this, bro? What's the deal?
4: I mean, I say, and we just talking business on the air.
2: Mike Holler, our boss, came in and told us, he's like, yeah, dude, this might be, you know, Sam's coming up at the end of the deal. Well, you know, the end of the season, whatever. I was like, well, this isn't going to work for me, dude. Not if LeBron hasn't signed.
4: That's funny. Well, you know, we got to do it again.
2: Yeah, we got to do it again. I mean, how are we looking, I guess, is the question.
4: I will say, it's funny, I'm going to give way too much context here. This time of year, like mid-June, or July rather, I disappear because my wife's a teacher and we have a very small window to squeeze in a vacation.
2: Yeah,
4: right?
2: Good for you.
4: So technically speaking, a week from now, I'm supposed to be completely out. And we'll figure that out. But the point is, I have been telling my editors, I'm sorry, guys. I didn't know LeBron was going to drag his feet like this. Yeah. You know, I thought we were done. I thought, you know, usually the action comes to a screeching halt when we get to summer league. So I don't know how long it might be. At first I thought when Bob Myers went on the show, I got a little nervous that it was going to be like a 6-week rotating, you know, Rich Paul podcast.
2: Every GM. Where,
4: yeah. You know what I mean? I don't think that's going to be the case. So, but truthfully, I really don't know. I mean, it could be, I don't think it's today, but it could be tomorrow. It could be a couple weeks from now.
5: Last one for you, Sam. When it comes to Anthony Davis, we've heard differing reports. I know you put it out there, I think over a week ago, saying that the whole pursuit the Warriors had just kind of died on the vine. Shams is saying that they need to get Anthony Davis to get LeBron James. Do we know if Anthony Davis wants to stay with the Wizards? Is he trying to get one last payday, wherever it may be, in Washington or any other team?
4: Yeah, he's for sure trying to get a payday, and, you know, definitely should be mentioned that he is also represented by Rich Paul.
5: Of course.
4: So business is good for Rich these days. But that is what's happening there. He wants an extension. They just gave Trae Young a massive extension, and understandably, I mean, even with his health issues, I think even any rational person could look at that and say, all right, if you're giving Trae Young the bag, given, like, to be honest, like the direction of his career before he went to Washington. And if you're Anthony Davis, even with all of your imperfections, that's why he's kind of looking at it and going, okay, why am I not getting my deal? So, you know, I think he would welcome a chance to play with the Warriors if, you know, they were willing to do something on the back end. And I don't know that this has changed recently, but the messaging to me from the Warriors side has certainly been that it was get LeBron first, and then, you know, that can be discussed once he gets there, as opposed to the other way around.
2: Sam Amick covers the NBA for The Athletic. Sam, always appreciate the time, man. Enjoy the weekend, I guess, rest of the weekend. We will talk to you next week. I don't know why I questioned weekend. Have a good one.
5: Thanks, Sam.
4: Thanks, Jeff.
2: Be good. Right, yeah, I appreciate you. Weekend.
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19: A better life with Dr. Sanjay Gupta.
20: By age 35, two-thirds of American men will experience some degree of noticeable hair loss. And by age 50, about 85% of men will have significantly thinning hair. That's according to the American Hair Loss Association. Now, one dermatologist explained that hair loss can either be genetic or it can be triggered by stress, illness, surgery, medications, major life events. No matter the cause, a lot of men, understandably, are frustrated by hair loss because it seems like a loss of control. You can take great care of your scalp by all sorts of expensive lotions and potions, but that might not matter. There are some tried and true medications that might work, like minoxidil or finasteride. But another solution is just shaving it off, and I've heard more and more how liberating this can be for a lot of guys. That's the ultimate control of their appearance. I'm Dr. Sanjay Gupta, helping you live a better life.
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4: I appreciated Tyler Hero. I'm bummed about this because now Tyler Hero's a villain. Now, when the Milwaukee Bucks come to Miami, it's not just about Giannis facing his old team. It's about, oh, there's actual animosity now between a player in Miami and a player on Milwaukee, and what does that mean for the new teammates, and are they going to stick up for this guy, and are they going to stick up for this guy? And when Tyler Hero is introduced in Miami, and when he has the ball, he is going to get soundly booed every time he touches the ball, and that, to me, is really unfortunate. But this is what happens, or you know what? Let me take that back. This is what actually should happen more often when you think you can say things on social media and there be no repercussions. Like Bam Adebayo, and I'm not endorsing violence, but Bam Adebayo actually stood up for anyone who believes it's okay to say things on social media and there not be any repercussions. So, look, as a member of the Heat, as a Heat fan, I'm going to take Bam Adebayo's side, of course. But Tyler Hero, it was snake behavior that he was exhibiting recently, and Bam checked him.
5: And to your point, not just was Tyler Hero involved in trade rumors over the last five off seasons, and five seasons for that matter, Zaz, but he also was known for some immature comments from time to time, and ultimately that comes to a head in Las Vegas, reportedly at an AAU game. That's now what's being reported, or at the very least, it's out on the timeline that this was Tyler Hero's AAU team, which we also have to mention two things. Number one, Tyler Hero headed to the Milwaukee Bucks, his home state of Wisconsin.
4: Yeah.
5: But number two, these two players also share an alma mater. How's Big Blue Nation feeling this morning?
4: Coach Cal, definitely upset. Yep.
5: Right. I mean, these are two that, you know, I know it's not the brotherhood like in Durham, but it's as close to it as you're going to find in college basketball
4: good.
5: And the NBA. And
4: good.
5: So that's not good blood either. And if this really took place after an AAU practice, clearly to your point, Bam had intentions to have this conversation. Whether or not his intention was for it to turn into a physical altercation or not, we do not know. I just want to know, was Asia Wilson hanging around? Because, I mean, Las Vegas is playing on Sunday against Indiana.
4: Oh,
5: so, I mean,
4: yes.
5: She's in town. Was she the backup or was Bobby Portis the backup? Because I also love the Miami Heat X or Twitter account, whatever you call it these days, tweeting out 2 o'clock yesterday afternoon, presumably, slightly after the altercation. You know, this nice little video of Bobby Portis and Bam Adebayo hanging out together in a Las Vegas Convention Center ballroom. So, you know, and there was no bad blood there.
4: I do wonder what the NBA is going to do here. The Miami Heat had no comment, obviously. You know, this didn't take place at a game, didn't take place at an actual NBA function. You know, this happened on players' own personal time, if you will. I do wonder what's going to happen. My guess is there will be some type of consequence, at the very least for Bam. Probably not Tyler Hero, but at the very least for Bam. So
5: Tyler Hero has to wear his consequence for the next few days.
4: Yeah, I think that's right. 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Coming up next, Kawhi Leonard. Still a Clipper, but could that change? 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

0: ESPN Radio, 6:10 a.m. Eastern Time. Michelle Smallman, she barely had Patrick Mahomes in her top five. Had him, I believe, number five. And Evan Cohen, he says very disrespectful.
1: If you believe that Patrick Mahomes may be the second greatest quarterback ever, it is definitively disrespectful. Mm-hmm. To drop Patrick Mahomes or Tom Brady beyond two at any point during their non-rookie part of their career is extremely disrespectful.
0: I agree. I'm basing my list, number one overall, on him being ready for the start of the season. And if he's ready for the start of this season, I believe Patrick Mahomes is the number one quarterback in the NFL. I don't think it's that polarizing an opinion.
2: He is the one quarterback, with all due respect to Josh Allen and Lamar, because I think Josh Allen is trending towards this. I believe Lamar Jackson a bit more has to have that system around him.
0: I think Jackson is sliding, especially as, you know, we're talking, he's probably hitting the back nine of his career at this point.
2: Right, just because of the wear and tear. But Patrick Mahomes could be dropped on any of the other 31 teams in the NFL right now, and he would have success. There is perhaps just 8% of the league, regardless of position, that you can say that about. He is in, I don't even think it's 8%, it's probably 5%, and that's across all the positions on the football field. And that's where I think, ultimately, you can't even argue he may not be healthy. Anecdotally, I will tell you, Zaz, back in 2020, Cam Robinson, now with, I believe he's with the Cleveland Browns, but was the Jaguars' starting left tackle, tore his ACL week two of the 2018 season. He played in 2019, started the season after beginning the training camp on the PUP list. He told me a year later in 2020, that was when he actually felt healthy. That's when he actually felt like himself. So I do not expect Patrick Mahomes to be Patrick Mahomes week one against the Denver Broncos. I expect him to play because that is what we've been told. I expect him to operate within the system around him and have that God-given ability that very few human beings on the earth have ever had. Ultimately, he may be, statistically, the fourth or fifth best quarterback. But I also think that a large part of that is not even the injury. I think that's because of the ecosystem around him as it's currently constructed in Kansas City. And you can't rank him in terms of top five quarterbacks based off of what his surrounding cast looks like.
0: If you're a quarterback whose legs are not a major part of your game, and his legs are not a major part of his game, like, he's mobile, like he can scramble, he'll pick up third downs running the football, but his legs are not a major part of his game. So if that's the case, I would say for any NFL player who is coming off of an ACL injury, quarterback would be like the one where it would affect you the least. And I agree where, okay, it'll probably take him another year to be 1,000%, but if your legs are not your number one ability at being great at your job, which I would think is applied to Patrick Mahomes, I don't think it's going to be that big of an issue. And, you know, look, the Chiefs, it seems like, are preparing for that because they went out there, they spent a lot of money on the Super Bowl MVP. So is that the Chiefs telling you, hey, we're not even going to ask you right away to do everything that we used to ask you to do?
2: By the way, should be noted, according to Sumer Sports, as Patrick Mahomes, an 8.8% scramble percentage last year. Don't look now. That was sixth best in the NFL. So he can also be pretty good at that, too. Not that scramble percentage.
0: Sixth most.
2: Yes. Okay. Correct. Yes. And that speaks more to his offensive line. But at the same time, I mean, Josh Allen, obviously, his legs are more of a part of his game, so to speak, right ahead of him at five. Lamar Jackson at number seven. Safe to say, Lamar Jackson, Josh Allen, they were in both Zinno and Smalls' rankums.
0: Josh Allen's number one for Zinno. Everybody knows that. That's how Zinno made a name for himself here on ESPN Radio. About 25 years ago, when Josh Allen was in kindergarten, he had him as the best quarterback in the NFL. Coming up next, is Caitlin Clark finally turning into the star we expected? That's next on ESPN Radio and the ESPN app.
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17: I'm Marty Halsberger. Tennis. Linda Noskova has beaten Carolina Mahova in 3 sets at the Wimbledon final to claim her first Grand Slam title. Noskova looked to have that title wrapped up in the second set, but Mahova fought off 5 championship points and forced that final set. Baseball, the Brewers lead the Pirates 5-3 in the 6th. That's the first of a double bill. Game 2 of their doubleheader coming up later on ESPN Radio. The Yankees are in D.C. today to play the Nationals. New York has won 2 in a row after a big skid. ESPN MLB analyst Tim Kirkchin believes the Yankees will get it together in the second half of the season.
18: They've had their bad stretch, I think. They lost 15 out of 20 recently and scored a total of 56 runs. But I think their starting pitching is good enough to get them into the playoffs. They have a great rotation.
17: Kirkchin also says the eventual return of Aaron Judge and Giancarlo Stanton will obviously help. The White Sox today took UCLA shortstop Rock Chalowski, number 1 in the MLB draft. WNBA action at the half. Minnesota up 10 on New York, 42-32. Haydon Yu shot an 11 under 60 at the Evian Championships third round today to break the LPGA's majors record. She has a 3-shot lead overall. World Cup quarterfinals continue today. Norway battles England in Miami, while tonight pits Argentina, the defending champs, against Switzerland. That match is in Kansas City.
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1: When he's not returning from injury, he plays. He doesn't miss a lot of games. Jaylen Brown, he also plays. He doesn't miss a lot of games. And the point being there is Boston doesn't really participate in this load management stuff, all right? The guys get out there. They play. They play hard every single night. That's why I say they're a little bit of a tryhard. And I think, just like you saw this year, a team that really wasn't that good won 56 games. So I think that Boston will win a lot of regular season games. I think Boston will finish with more wins in the regular season than Philadelphia. But when you get to the postseason, I don't think Boston's a contender, and I think Philadelphia probably is a contender, which is why, you know, we're not talking about who, what the odds are to have a better regular season win total. We're talking about the odds here to win the NBA championship, and that's why I am a little bit surprised that Philadelphia is that far behind Boston, too. Yeah.
2: And, of course, a lot of this also comes down to your assessment of who Jason Tatum is.
1: Yeah.
2: So let's hear from the former head coach, now the president of basketball operations in Boston. Who is Jason Tatum? Does he still have a ceiling that is yet to be reached?
3: I think Jason and Jaylen have had a remarkable partnership where they complemented each other great and have played with other great teammates, both that are here and not here. And it'll just be on Jason to continue to grow individually and accentuate the people that are around him now. But yeah, I mean, what they did together was awfully impressive.
1: Tatum's got pressure on him. You know, we could talk about the pressure that Jaylen Brown has on him now, and a lot of it is because of the expectation he has put on himself. But, all right, now, like, look and learn now. We've been talking about who should be the man and, you know, split these guys up. Well, go learn. Jason Tatum, he's the guy now. He's the guy by far. And, you know, the Jays are no more. And now Jason Tatum is going into a situation where, all right, like, we believe in you. We chose you. What are you going to do?
2: I mean, that's where you can relate it back to the Shaq and Kobe trade. This is as close to that as you are going to get. And while, yes, Shaq, Jaylen Brown, different positions on the basketball court, Zaz, ultimately, this is the Lakers and Phil Jackson saying Kobe is the future. Jason Tatum is the future of the Boston Celtics, according to Brad Stevens. Let's see. They hedge that bet now if it pays off for them in the long term.
1: So it's going to be, I think that Jaylen Brown, Jason Tatum, I think it's going to be the top rivalry in the NBA. Like, individual. I mean, look, Celtics-Sixers are already an historic
2: rivalry. There already was a rivalry between the Sixers and the Celtics.
1: Yeah.
2: That's the best part about this.
1: Yeah, that's an historic rivalry. And now, Tatum, Brown, oh, that's going to be a good individual rivalry. Coming up next, is Lionel Messi playing at his highest level ever at age 39? We'll tell you next on ESPN Radio and the ESPN app.
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13: UCLA Junior shortstop Brock Chalowski with the first pick in the MLB draft. Quarterfinals of the World Cup resume later this afternoon with Norway taking on England. ESPN soccer analyst Steve McManaman says all the pressure is on the Brits.
14: I think England will be favourites. There's a lot of pressure on England because of the expectation. They've won it before. It's a bigger country, etc. Norway, the fact that they've got this far with Erling Haaland, they're just enjoying the ride at the minute. No pressure on them at all. They're only a small nation with a small population. So if anything, the pressure is really ramped up on England.
15: Yeah.
14: And England are favourites for the game. And I'm really looking forward to it. Slightly nervous, but looking forward to it.
13: Second match tonight pits Argentina against Switzerland. South Africa midfielder Jaden Adams has died at age 25. He started 2 of South Africa's 3 group games, came off the bench in a win over South Korea that sealed their place in the knockout round. But he was an unused substitute when South Africa were eliminated by Canada. WNBA, this Lynx lead the Liberty 58-57.
16: Hey, it's Evan Cohen coming up Monday with Major League Baseball's first half winding down. 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
8: Somebody give me an Excedrin, man, because damn, I can't hardly believe it.
9: 3 years left on Jaylen Brown's contract, and I'm told Jaylen Brown never requested a trade, and yet over the last couple weeks, they shopped him relentlessly.
10: If you're going to trade a guy that's a top 10 player, you at least got to get back a guy that's a top 15, top 20 player, and Paul George is not there. Paul George hasn't been consistently good since I was skinny.

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4: NBA Players Association, because their belief is that the apron system applies pressures to the star players to accept these discounted contracts to ensure the organization retains their teammates, and that puts this unnecessary pressure on them. And now part of that, we already had our conversation today about LeBron James, Rich Paul, the idea of agents not allowing their clients to accept less money because how that impacts the price of the buck across the market. And so I do think that is where you saw it in the NFL with Tom Brady. You are seeing it now because we know Victor Wembanyama, he does not want to be load managed. He wants to compete every single time he's on a floor, all-star game, NBA finals, whatever it is, roll it out. He's going to give 110%. He encourages his counterparts and colleagues around the league to approach the game with that same old school mentality. But if he is that throwback, and now this is the expectation amongst the players, that affects the agents, the association, the players association, and the bottom line. And that's where I'm curious how long this renaissance of sorts can go on of a throwback type player who is so focused on making sure his friends get paid too.
5: Players shouldn't have to take less money in order for their team to be good. And I wonder if we'll ever get to a place where, you know, to solve this current issue, you know, maybe that you draft so well, you develop players so well, but now because you're so good at that, you can't keep these players and still field a good team. Like, I wonder if when you draft a player, you get to a point where after so much service time, only this percentage of what you pay him counts against your salary cap. The best of both worlds. The player gets to make as much money as possible while you still get to be good at what you do, which is developing and drafting players, and you don't get penalized for it where you have to then let these players leave because the salary cap doesn't allow it. I wonder if there's ever something that could be done in that realm. Coming up next, is Caitlin Clark becoming a top guard in the WNBA, ESPN Radio, and the ESPN app?
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0: Marty Hausberger, tennis, Carolina Mahova, Linda Noskova. In an all Czech Republic women's Wimbledon final, it went three sets after Mahova fought off five championship points in the second. Noskova recovers in the third, taking it 6-3 for her first majors win. Baseball. The Pirates' Esmerlin Valdez hit two home runs, won a game-winning grand slam. Pittsburgh beat the Brewers 7-6. Game two of their doubleheader coming up. Pre-game coverage on right now on ESPN Radio. The Yankees are in D.C. today to play the Nationals. New York's won two in a row after a big skid. ESPN MLB analyst Tim Kirchin believes the Yankees will get it together in the second half.
1: They've had their bad stretch, I think. They lost 15 out of 20 recently and scored a total of 56 runs. But I think their starting pitching is good enough to get them into the playoffs. They have a great rotation.
0: Kirchin says the eventual return of Aaron Judge and Giancarlo Stanton will also obviously help. With the first pick in the MLB draft today, the White Sox selected UCLA shortstop Rock Chalowski. Meanwhile, the A's' Nick Kurtz, who was supposed to start the All-Star game next week at first base, has a right thumb sprain and is on the 10-day injured list. WNBA action. The Lynx just beat the Liberty 90-85, and Gonzaga is losing its starting point guard. Mario Saint-Supri is going back to Spain after making the all-freshman team in the West Coast Conference last year.
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1: You're pale, your skin's turning yellow because of the chemo. And sometimes we do feel like monsters. I felt that. I felt like I wasn't the same person. I lost a lot of weight. I lost my spirit, my soul, all the things that, you know, embody me as an artist and a creative. I didn't have any creativity in me because I was depleted due to the medicine. And so I would say you're not alone. I know there's a lot of caregivers, there's family members and support system that may make you feel like, you know, I don't want to be feeling like I don't have that normal connection with my family because I'm going through something. So a lot of times we just need empathy. We need love. We need that support. And a lot of times, you know, organizations like the V Foundation allows people to have therapy and ways to heal through conventional conversation and just ways that we can understand the fight against cancer.
2: Taboo, thank you so much for jumping on. Thank you so much for sharing your story. We appreciate the courage it takes to share and talk and give those great encouraging words.
1: Thank you, man. Well, you know, I just to finish it off, I use my platform to inspire my communities. I'm a proud Native American kid from East L.A., born in Boyle Heights. And, you know, I'm Native American and Mexicano. And for me, it's if I could speak to my communities and inspire our youth, but also inspire our elders to go get checked and to prevent, you know, cancer, then that's what I want to do. And I want to give a big shout out to the V Foundation and all the relatives and friends who have allowed me to use my testimonial to inspire those folks.
2: Thank you again, man. We appreciate it.
1: Thank you, brother. Have a good one.
2: 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It starts today, so again, if you are able...
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0: Marty Halsberger. The Wimbledon women's final pitted two Czechs, Linda Noskova and Karolina Mahova. The two went at it for 2.5 hours today, with Mahova extending the match by fighting off 5 championship points in the second set. But Noskova regrouped, took control early in the third, and won it 6-2, 5-7, 6-3 for her first Grand Slam title. Baseball, the Pirates shocked the Brewers 7-6. Quite a game for Pittsburgh rookie Esmerlin Valdez.
1: The pitch, swing and a deep fly ball to center. He got into this one good. And he joins the Shrub Club. There's a home run to center. Valdez with his 8th. And the Pirates retake the lead 3-2 on another long home run by Esmerlin Valdez.
0: Sports Radio 93.7 The Fan on the call. Homer number 2 for Valdez, as you heard. It was even bigger. The second one, a 7th inning grand slam that was the game winner. Valdez was 3-for-4 with 6 RBIs. The White Sox had the first pick in the MLB draft today, took UCLA shortstop Rock Chalowski. Meanwhile, A's slugger Nick Kurtz, who was set to start at first base for the American League at next week's All-Star game, went on the 10-day injured list today with a right thumb sprain. He's being replaced by the White Sox Tristan Peters, who hit for the cycle last night. Meanwhile, the White Sox just beat the A's 1-0. It's back to the pros for a starting college point guard. EuroLeague squad Valencia announced today it's reached a long-term deal with Gonzaga's Mario Saint-Supery, who was a standout in Spain 2 years ago. Last year, he made the West Coast Conference All-Freshman team.
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0: second title in the last six seasons, and this time they do it at home.
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1: Games. And that was worth a second round pick. Seven fewer games for, maybe they didn't know exactly how long he was going to miss when they.
2: Well, no, but you see trades get amended based on the, on physicals
3: all the time.
2: Right. Like when Nico made the second worst trade of February 2024 and sent Quentin Grimes to Philly for Caleb Martin. And then, you know, Caleb Martin, he was hurt at the time. He got to Dallas and I want to say it was a hip, but the physical was like, oh, he's going to be out for a while. The Mavericks got an extra second round pick out of that. That was shrewd negotiating.
1: Yeah, it certainly, I'm sure the Clippers were anxiously awaiting this trade call. And by the way, a trade call takes 5 to 10 minutes or less. This is not something that would actually be flagged in the trade call. This is before the trade call would happen. They never went to the trade call. They never scheduled the trade call. So just FYI. I will say this in the Raptors statement, McMahon, the Raptors did use the word eager. We're eager to do this.
2: And swift.
1: Oh, yes.
2: Maybe that was just a shout out to the Kelseys.
4: I found that I knew a Taylor Swift song. 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
3: 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We appreciate it.
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1: Mo appears courtesy of the Vaughn Sports Academy and Perfect Game, the global leader in amateur baseball. Mo, appreciate you for coming on today again on Monday afternoon. We got a lot of baseball to talk here, but we'll get to football at the end too, because I heard you're a big football fan also.
2: Oh yeah, we always gotta talk football. I'm watching USA right now.
1: Yeah, that's football.
2: They got to get this match. Foosball, we got to get it.
1: Absolutely. But where I want to start with you is because we saw the Marlins, Yuri Perez yesterday, third start back from injury due to a leg strain. 7 perfect innings, right, through 92 pitches. Marlins had a plan, chose to stick with it. I'm curious, you as a veteran player, as a leader on a team, what would your reaction have been? Had you had a pitcher perfect game through 7 and taking him out of a game?
2: I think as a younger player, we're always looking for certain points that we want to accomplish things. So as a younger player, you're like, man, why don't we leave him in there? But listen, we're not sitting upstairs as a GM. We're not the pitching coach. We're not, the doctors who say, listen, this guy's going to throw 90-plus pitches, and when he gets to that point, he's coming out of the game. And I think, more years than any now, the Marlins are in it. So they need to have their repertoire and their pitching staff as healthy as possible. So as a veteran, I can understand. And, as a player, you want to reach some of these goals, but they got to think about team things right now. They've never been – doing this well at this point, and they're looking, towards the All-Star break and trying to get back in and win a division.
3: Mo, it's a pleasure to speak with you. I'm a big-time Mets fan. I know your Mets days weren't the best of your days, but I still remember that home run off of the Bud sign over there, man. And it's a pleasure to speak to you. That being said, as a big Mets fan, I relish in being able to ask you this question about the Yankees and their stretch. They've lost 13 of their last 17. They're 4 games behind the Rays after just a couple weeks ago being up 2.5 games. How concerning would you say this stretch is for the Yankees, even though I'm loving it?
2: I know it's, Red Sox, we love that rivalry, but we don't want them to do well. Listen, it's few days before the All-Star break, they have some injuries. I think they're up right now on the Rays right now. So if they win that game, it's going to go to 3 games. There's a lot of time left. And you need, Judge, and you need Stanton and Garrett Cole's coming back from injury. And how those things happen. It's going to be, there's a lot to go. And, the Rays have some experience and I think the way that they play travels, they're going to always be in the game because they're going to do the little things to force you to make plays and put themselves in good position to win. And the Yankees, they're always thinking, hey, we just got to get a few guys back, guys that have done it, So it's still very, very attainable. There's a lot of time left in the season. Everybody, has just got to sit back and see where the chips fall in a couple months.
1: We're talking to Mo Vaughn, 1995 AL MVP. Joins us every other week here, part of Mo Monday on ESPN Radio. Mo will serve as a coach for the Perfect Game Dick's All-American Classic, taking place Sunday, August 16th from Citizens Bank Park in Philadelphia with a 1:30 first pitch live on the free PGTV app. Speaking of... Philadelphia, where the All-Star game is going to be, Jacob Mizrowski, right? I mean, leads all pitchers, qualified pitchers, 1.47 ERAs, throwing like 300 miles per hour, Mo. I mean, seriously, what do you think when you see a guy basically throwing 105 miles per hour? And then how big a disappointment is it that, because, the All-Star game, you've been part of it. It's for the fans, right? They want to see guys like Jacob Mizrowski pitch. And so how big a disappointment is it when a guy like that isn't able to pitch in the game?
2: It's got to be very disappointing. This guy is special. He's throwing with great velocity. But I think the biggest thing, he's throwing so, you know, his strike ratio is devastating also. So he's going to be missed. You know, Milwaukee's going to set themselves up. What are they, 4 or 5 games up in their division? They really can't make any adjustments to help the situation. They got to try to win as many games as they can, and they're gonna have a, you know, pitch a couple, at least a game or two before the All-Star break happens. But for the fan side of it, of course, it's very, very disappointing when you don't have a flamethrower out there that like that 6'7" coming at you. It's definitely not what we, you know, we'd love to see him at the All-Star game. But he's got to get ready for us for the stretch run for the Brewers.
3: As we get closer to the All-Star break, and Mizrowski obviously is one of the better stories, but what would you say is the best story just as far as from a team perspective or even from an individual perspective in the first half of the season?
2: I would say the Phillies. I think the Phillies, the position that we were in, you know, I love Don Mattingly. He helped me when I was younger. Even though he's a Yankee guy, he's, you know, all of us left-handed hitters, we're in a fraternity. It's just that's just the way that it is. But I think the change in the Phillies, and I don't know, were they 19 games back or something? And now they're, what are they, 2 or 3 games back?
3: Yeah.
2: They've got great leadership. But whatever he did in the clubhouse in terms of how he wanted his team to approach the games to get them back in great standing, I just think that for him and for all of us baseball guys that really like the game played a certain way, I think they're the biggest story. And they're going to be right out of Atlanta for the rest of the season just because of how he runs his game, how he runs his clubhouse, and I think they got the guys that can respond.
1: We're talking to Mo Vaughn, 1995 AL MVP. Mo, you took part in a home run derby, right? You've been to All-Star games before.
2: Ooh.
1: What do you remember about that? Like what's that like? What's the key to being good in a home run derby?
2: I think the biggest thing is that when you're, you know, listen, we took batting practice outside, you know, through my time, you know, in the big leagues. And I think the biggest thing is when you're sitting under, you know, for listeners out there, when you're taking BP, you're hitting under this turtle, you're in a cage, basically you're covered and, you know, you're joking around, you're having fun. You're getting your swings in. It's a time where you're putting your work in, but it's a laid back time. You're getting ready for the game, but also you're staying loose. When you do the home run derby, you're standing in that batter's box and there's no cover. It's just you, the catcher, the pitcher, and the fans are right there. And see, I never, to be honest with you, I hit for a high average, and I hit for power. But, you know, 2-0, I'm trying to stretch out a little bit. But most of the time, you're just trying to hit the ball hard. Now, in the home run derby, you got to pick out certain pitches to turn on balls. The ball's got to be a certain height. It's a whole process. And the great ones like, you know, Frank Thomas, Barry Bonds, Mark McGwire, they practice this stuff. I never practiced that stuff when I was playing. I was just taking my, you know, and I had an inside-out swing because I played at Fenway Park. All of a sudden, I'm at the home run derby, and now I got to pull the ball. I don't really know how to do it. So I wasn't good at the home run derby at all. But I think for fans alone to understand, when you're sitting there with just the pitcher, the catcher, you in the box, and everybody's just staring at you to go out and hit these balls 500 feet, it's not easy.
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13: I'm Chad Ryder. World Cup quarterfinals in England and Norway are tied at 1 in the 97th minute extra time in Miami. Jude Bellingham with the English goal in extra time before halftime. 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
13: Chris Fowler with the final call on ESPN TV as 9th-seeded Linda Nastava defeats 10th-seeded Karolina Muchova in 3 sets. NBA Gary Trent Jr. heading back to the Bucks on a 4-year, $64 million deal, reports ESPN's Shams Charania. Golf, third round of the Scottish Open was suspended. Matt Fitzpatrick and Michael Thorpe Bjornsson tied for the lead at 11 under. A large group that includes Wyndham Clark is 1 shot back. Major League Baseball draft taking place today when the top overall pick, White Sox selected UCLA shortstop Brock Chulowski. With the second pick, Tampa Bay goes with Texas high school shortstop Brady Emerson. On the scoreboard of the majors, they're in the 9th inning in Queens, and the Red Sox going for an 8th straight win, lead the Mets 4-0. Yankees have a 4-2 lead on the Nationals in the 9th. New York a 4-1-8.
15: Hey, it's Evan Cohen. 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
5: 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Henkel Summer of Soccer Sweepstakes is giving fans the chance to win U.S. Soccer store gift cards to stock up on everything you need to support the home team. 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Starts June 16th and ends July 31st, 2026. 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Whether it's game day, day drinking, or just kicking back with friends, reach for Truly, the official hard seltzer of U.S. soccer. Bursting with fun, refreshing fruit flavors, and a bubbly style, Truly is super light by design, so the good times keep going. With just 1 gram of sugar and 100 calories, there's no heaviness slowing you down. And with more variety packs and new styles than anyone, there's a Truly for every taste. Truly, made to share, made for the match. So raise a can to the stars and stripes, cheer them on, and drink like a believer. Truly, the official hard seltzer of U.S. soccer. Must be 21. 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

0: The NFL, a group led by 49ers court owner Vinod Khosla, has agreed to purchase the Seahawks for $9.6 billion. That's a record price for an NFL franchise. In the NBA, Milwaukee re-signed Gary Trent Jr. to a four-year, $64 million deal, reports ESPN's John Sharania. On the baseball scoreboard, the Phillies lead the Tigers 4-1 in the fifth. Detroit going for a seventh straight win, but trailing right now. The Astros lead the Rangers 2-0 in the second on a Yordan Alvarez two-run homer, his 31st of the season and second in the majors. Final scores, Pittsburgh rookie had quite himself a day in a doubleheader.
1: 1-1 pitch. And Valdez hits this one high, deep down the left field line, curling toward the pole, and it is gone! A two-run homer for Esmerlin Valdez, and the big day for the rookie continues. His third home run of the day, two in the first of the doubleheader, and here a go-ahead two-run blast to make it 2-0 Pirates over the Brewers in the bottom of the fourth.
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2: Hope everyone's having a fantastic holiday weekend. 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Have a safe and happy 4th of July. Make some great memories, and thanks for making us part of your day.

John Ryder. Quite a World Cup quarterfinal match in Miami right now. You're in extra time. 105th minute. England leading Norway 2-1. Jude Bellingham with both English goals, including the go-ahead goal in extra time. The third minute of extra time, 93rd minute. First goal was in first half stoppage time. Bellingham now with six World Cup goals. News out of